0: support that objective, but we have laws which are amongst the strongest in the world, and we've been making that point to the Trump administration.
1: Oil prices have jumped again, hitting $100 a barrel for the first time since May. The conflict in the Middle East is expanding, with Yemen's Houthis disrupting Saudi oil shipping in the Red Sea. The federal government's fuel excise discount is also due to end next Sunday. Energy analyst at the Institute for Energy Economics and Financial Analysis, Kevin Morrison, says the Ukraine war is also pushing up oil prices.
2: We're also having the disruption from Russians. Oil supplies, particularly on the diesel. I know we don't buy any directly from Russia, but still it just means the whole global market is tightening. So I think that the procurement of oil and oil products is just going to get that much tighter.
1: Queensland has recorded its first suspected positive case of H5 bird flu. It's been detected in a wild migratory bird found washed up on Moreton Island in the state's southeast. Queensland Primary Industries Minister Tony Perrott says a sample has been sent to a CSIRO lab for further testing.
3: We'll work closely across agencies here in this state to make certain that the response meets the need on the ground. And to keep Queenslanders informed. But again, I want to be very clear that we are well prepared.
1: The chair of Domestic Violence New South Wales says more needs to be done to protect women. Four women have died in 1 week this month in Australia, allegedly as a result of domestic violence. Domestic violence rates in far west New South Wales, including Broken Hill and Wilcannia, are among the highest in the state. Annabelle Daniel says while governments and organisations have a role to play in ending violence, the community can also play a part.
4: Business, philanthropy, government, community, service clubs, schools, everybody can play a role in solving domestic and family violence. And one of the most powerful ways that we can do that is to actually get people involved in practical ways.
1: And if you need support, you can call the New South Wales Domestic Violence Hotline on 1800 65 6463. A state government grants program that helps councils plant trees has been expanded to more areas. A total of more than $2.5 million is being offered this time around, which local governments can use to plan for urban canopy, heat mitigation and maintaining green cover in their communities. Planning Minister Paul Scully says 43 councils are now eligible to apply.
5: There's some information and application guidelines on the New South Wales planning website, but this is a known program, an opportunity for councils from Sydney to Wollongong and Newcastle and everywhere in between to apply.
1: Australia's Governor-General says it's heartening to see so many Commonwealth countries displaying national pride. The Commonwealth Games have officially opened with a ceremony in Glasgow, where more than 250 Australian athletes will be among those competing over the next 10 days. Sam Mostyn says it's a particularly special moment for many smaller nations, which might otherwise get lost in the Olympic movement.
6: The Commonwealth is very special. In my role, I find myself thinking more and more about the role of the Commonwealth. Many democracies bound by very similar values, caring about each other, increasingly important as we celebrate and remind ourselves why strong democracies that have deep values really matter.
1: And Australian Lucas Herbert has a three-shot lead after the first round of the LIV Golf UK event in England. To the weather for New South Wales, the chance of showers in the far south and along the northern coastal fringe, it'll be dry and sunny elsewhere. Sydney's weather, sunny, a top of 17 degrees on the coast and 18 in the west. Right now it's 13 degrees on the coast and it's 12 in Penrith. ABC News, it's 10:05.
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12: It is now my great pleasure to declare the 23rd Commonwealth Games open.
6: It does feel like friendly games. We know we do well in the Commonwealth Games, but our athletes are really excited and they all want to do really well for us.
10: The Glasgow Commonwealth Games are underway right now. The Governor-General, Sam Mostyn, there at the closing ceremony, dialed into the program earlier. Very soon you're going to hear from Australia's Deputy Chef de Mission. Will you be watching the Comm Games? What do you love about them? A few people said, you know, they don't have a future, but it seems there is quite a lot of love for the Comm Games. 1300 222 702. G'day, it's Hamish here. It is Friday, the 24th of July. We've been talking about whether you change your mind on things much these days. Do you want to make the case for changing your mind? What did you change your mind about recently? 1300 222 702. I think it's a healthy sign if you can change your mind about things. Coming up, a very special guest. The fantastic Marsha Hines will be here along with Brendan McLean. They're starring together in the hit disco musical series Velvet. It's at the Opera House Studio, opening tonight, so they're gearing up for a very big performance. Can't wait to catch up with Marsha. That's ahead, plus
9: 702 ABC Sydney's Golden Ticket.
13: Golden Ticket. Ticket.
10: Yes, the Golden Ticket going off soon. This is one of your final chances to go in the draw. Your code word for this morning is show. Your code word is show, and your cue to call will happen around about 10:30. So do stay listening for that.
13: Everything Sydney.
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9: Traffic.
10: A few things to let you know about. Just after 10 o'clock at Annandale Parramatta Road at Bridge Road, traffic lights flashing yellow at the moment. At Hazelbrook, Great Western Highway, at Oaklands Road, a broken down car in the Blue Mountains, eastbound traffic affected. And Milpera, Newbridge Road at Henry Lawson Drive, a broken down car. There's moderate traffic conditions. One of the five eastbound lanes is closed right now.
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10: So listen, we've been talking about changing your mind this morning, and I'd love to hear from you if you have changed yours recently. We're talking about cats. I said I'm not sure if anything could convince me about cats. Caroline's texted saying, Hamish, you said it. Your challenge is to quiet your prejudice against cats so that you can see them as the amazing animals they are. Prove that you are the open-minded person we all hope you are. Thank you for your faith in me, Caroline. I will do my best. 1-300-222-702. Alex in North Bondi, though, says, Hamish, I am with you on the cat issue. They're essentially rodents. Why would you invite that into your home? Dimity in Erskineville says, I hated golf until I took lessons up. Now I love it. And we were sort of talking about the algorithm and how that shapes things. I mentioned that I'm sort of really disliking the on-demand music platforms because they just feed you the same thing over and over again. And a few people have pointed out, Double J. Lee in Sutherland says, Hamish, listen to Double J. It's all the diversity that you're seeking. Yes, I don't know why I'd forgotten, but thank you for the reminder. And John's mentioned 2SER. Community radio is huge with the kids because the music lives outside the algorithm. That's quite interesting. I should give that a go as well. What do you do to keep your sort of mind healthy and open to being changed? By the way, on the booing at the games, given the situation with Collingwood and Adelaide, David says, totally agree, Hamish. If the booing begins, the ref should stop the game immediately till it stops. If it happens a second time in the same game, the ref should call the game off entirely. It won't ever happen again. Sharon, though, says no one should be booed for calling out poor behaviour of fans or players. I do find it ironic, she says, that it's Collingwood jumping up and down about booing one of their players. Collingwood and the AFL did nothing when it was Collingwood fans booing Goodsy for calling out racism. What do you think? 1-300-222-702.
13: Mornings with Hamish McDonald.
9: 702 ABC Sydney.
10: It is 10 minutes past 10. Marsha Hines coming up soon. Were you watching early this morning the Commonwealth Games? Pretty spectacular, actually. An indoor opening ceremony. for the 2026 Commonwealth Games in Glasgow. Australia's flag bearer at the opening ceremony was the Olympic pole vault champion, Nina Kennedy, who did Australia proud, I think it's fair to say.
16: What a moment for Tim Hodge and Nina Kennedy. They're proudly leading out the Australian team here in Glasgow.
10: That's how it was all sounding on Seven this morning. King Charles and Queen Camilla arrived at the stadium in unusual style.
17: Hello, Your Majesties. Your carriage awaits. Right.
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19: King Charles, Queen Camilla arriving out of the TARDIS.
10: Well, there you go. For the Whovians, the King declared the game.

0: the Hoovians, the King declared the games officially open.
1: As we share our love of sport and our planet, let us build a harmonious and durable future for our families and each other. It is now my great pleasure to declare the 23rd Commonwealth Games open.
0: Well, there's King Charles there opening the Commonwealth Games earlier, and the Governor General, Her Excellency Sam Mostyn, called into the program.
2: Our team is just so excited, delighted that they're here, ready to get into the competition. And I mean, they're just a great bunch and so proud to be representing Australia.
0: We will play you a little bit more of that conversation later in the show. A lot of people really enjoyed hearing from the Governor General this morning, so we will have some more of that for you. More than 3,000 athletes from 74 nations and territories are competing in these games over the next 10 days. Australia's Deputy Chef de Mission is the 3-time Commonwealth Games gold medalist, Matthew Cowdery. I spoke to him earlier. Well, Matt Cowdery is the Deputy Chef de Mission of the Australian team at Glasgow in 2026, a former para swimming champion as well. Matt, g'day. I know it's pretty late there. Thank you very much for staying up. How was the opening ceremony?
3: No worries at all. It's great to be here. It was fantastic to kick off the Glasgow 2026 Commonwealth Games, a fantastic opening ceremony, and we are just really proud as a team of Nina Kennedy and Tim Hodge, who both did a great job representing our country, carrying the flag and the baton respectively.
0: Yeah, can you tell us a bit about those two, please?
3: Fantastic athletes in their own right. The opportunity for Nina as a Olympic gold medalist to come in and carry the flag to lead the team out today. And Tim Hodger, one of our best para athletes, a swimmer who's now a 2-time Paralympic gold medalist, both distinguished athletes in their own right, as I said, but both with extreme character. And we were really proud to have them lead our team out this evening.
0: You mentioned the flag and the baton. Can you explain the baton?
3: Yeah, there was a bit of a revamp again with the revamped games to the King's Baton Relay took a different shape this year, with each of the countries throughout the Commonwealth having their own baton that was painted and designed to reflect part of our culture. So we had a fantastic Indigenous artist to design our baton, which took its place amongst those of all the other Commonwealth countries tonight, that formed the message that the King read to the crowd at the OVO Arena tonight.
0: And what's the mood like amongst the team? Like, obviously going in, there's a lot of expectation, but I imagine quite a few nerves, and the Com Games particularly often has a really broad spectrum of ages amongst the cohort as well.
3: Well, we certainly have that on this team as well. A debutant at 76 years old in lawn bowls team through to a 14-year-old swimmer. So we've certainly got the full spectrum of age and experience, but everybody's ready to go. In fact, we've already kicked off. The lawn bowlers started their day today on day zero, an additional day on opening ceremony today to deal with the huge number of teams that are nominated for the lawn bowls competition this year. But in just a few hours, we'll have our men's gymnastics team underway, our swimmers in the pool, the lawn bowlers again up and going, a 3x3 basketball kicking off their competition, and our para powerlifters getting underway. So there's a lot to look forward to on day one.
0: And what's the mood like in Glasgow? Obviously, these are the Com Games that weren't quite meant to be in terms of the location. How are you being received and welcomed there?
3: Very well. I mean, the Glaswegian people, as was reflected on tonight, are people that are happy to step up in any situation, and they certainly did that in spades. The games that they've put on already to this point has been phenomenal to see the city get out and support the opening ceremony, but I'm sure all of the sport that will take place over the coming 11 days. I was lucky to be here just a few short years ago, back in 2014 for that games, and really it feels exactly the same, but with a little bit more pride.
0: What was it like having an opening ceremony entirely indoors?
3: Slightly different, but in a good way. Certainly some musicians that were well accomplished in TK Dunstall tonight, performing amongst many others. It was certainly some good acoustics inside and some loud music, but different, but just as exciting as any other opening ceremony that I've been part of.
0: Matt Cowdery is here, the

0: Deputy chef de mission for the Australian team at Glasgow. You're listening to Mornings on 702. Can you talk to me a little bit about the integration of the Para Games as well? Like, how does that change the dynamic in your view?
1: Well, the Commonwealth Games are a really special event for the one event every 4 years where we get to blend our Paralympic athletes and our able-bodied athletes onto the same team, standing side by side together. I often reflect that these games every 4 years are one where we walk away with our able-bodied athletes reflecting on and learning from our para athletes, and the same the other way around. It's an environment that we really enjoy, that the whole team gets around. And to be honest, we are one single team, like the Commonwealth Games themselves, where no flag is no greater or smaller than any other as we stand up and represent our colours over the next 11 days. The same can be said for our athletes, that they're side by side on the same team taking part in elite sport.
0: And I'm interested in your observation on the games more broadly. We've heard the arguments in both directions this week, those that say, look, you know, the Com Games have had their time. The fact that this ended up back in Glasgow shows that it's a sort of unsustainable model. But we've also heard pretty extraordinary stories about, as one example, what this means to people coming from the Pacific Islands, representing their village, their community, their country on the international stage. How do you see it?
1: The Commonwealth Games are a hugely important event, as you reflected on, across the Oceania region and more broadly across Commonwealth countries for the opportunity that they represent. But for Australians within the Australian sporting landscape, they are such a special and important games. So often we have so many of our athletes that are successful at the Olympic level that debut at a Commonwealth Games. It is the games where our athletes get their start. You only have to look around at the Commonwealth Games alumni. I'm just sitting in the team ops room at the moment as I got back from the opening, and two pictures of Robert DiCostello and Ian Thorpe are sitting here amongst the greatest of Australian athletes, with many others that have joined them making their debuts at Commonwealth Games events. So for us, it's an incredibly important pathway and event for our athletes as they develop and gain confidence in the international stage. An opportunity at a multi-sport event is one we don't get frequently. So from an Australian context, it's so, so important. We only reflected earlier in this interview about the age of some of our debutantes. Those opportunities come far and few between, and the opportunity to have and compete at an international level prior to an Olympics or Paralympic Games is just so, so important.
0: Matt, it's lovely chatting to you. Good luck to the team, and I hope we can catch up during the games.
1: Absolutely. No, go Aussies.
0: Matt Cowdery there, Deputy Chef de Mission of the Australian team at Glasgow 2026.
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0: It's 20 minutes past 10. David was listening to that conversation about the Commonwealth Games and says, Hamish, I can't help feeling some sadness that our athletes weren't allowed to experience a home Commonwealth Games. Of course, these were meant to be held in Melbourne. David asks, I wonder if Dan Andrews or Jacinta Allen are watching today. Fair question. And just on changing your mind, Dan says, Hamish, I'm totally on board about keeping an open mind, but you can look at a long-held view critically and then decide that your original opinion was correct, especially about cats. Says Jan. Thank you very much indeed. By the way, we'll play some more of that conversation with the Governor-General, Sam Mostyn, a little later in the program. That'll come up before 11 o'clock this morning. And coming up after 10:30, Marsha Hines.

0: Yes, if you're in the mood for a little bit of disco in the kitchen or in the office this Friday morning, get your cup of tea ready, your cup of coffee. Just after the news headlines at 10:30, Marcia Hines will be here ahead of a very big performance tonight at the Opera House.
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0: A story that you might have noticed.

0: just recently was the Indian Prime Minister's visit to Australia. Did he cock it? Stadiums full of people. Narendra Modi's trip to Australia highlighted how ties between this country and India are strengthening. Something you may not have realised is that Hinduism is now the fastest growing religion in this country. But Australian Hindus are starting to navigate a new challenge because tensions are rising between ancient beliefs and modern politics. We're going to explore how and why right now. Meg Dimbali is a voice you will have heard and a person you will have seen on the ABC as the network's South Asia Bureau Chief based in Delhi. Meg has put together this week's episode of Compass on Modi and Hindu politics. A very good morning to you, Meghna.
1: Good morning, Hamish.
0: This is complex political territory because Modi is not an uncontroversial figure, and yet when he turns up in a place like Melbourne in Australia, he can pack out a stadium and people seem to love him. So help us dive into this story, please.
1: Yeah, sure. I mean, look, the Indians now, I think, are the largest group of people born outside the country. It's a huge diaspora here. It's complex as well. It's definitely not a monolith. But you know, with all of this comes, it's a very proud diaspora as well. So it goes without saying that anything that's happening in India is often exported here into Australia as well. And so what this Compass episode this Sunday is exploring is how fractures perhaps in Indian society transport over here. So, you know, what we've seen under Prime Minister Narendra Modi's leadership over the last 10 or 11 years is that India has become a more fractured nation. It's become a more powerful nation and one that's more relevant and, confident on the world stage. But it has also become quite a divisive and polarized country, rather. And a large part of that is because when Narendra Modi and his BJP party came into power in 2014, they really, at their core of it, made the Hindu identity a core part of their belief system. And that party and that government is a Hindu nationalist government. But of course, as we know, India is home to some 200 million Muslims. So a minority in its own right, but definitely a large group of people. And what we've seen happen in over the last decade or so is that we've had a lot more fractures in society, a lot more discrimination, a lot less tolerance for activism and dissidents and different minorities, religious minorities. And what that's meant is that that society has become divided. And often the way that that comes up is when there's violence, or sort of at times when religious minorities are violently targeted and killed often, what we've seen is that this government has failed to call it out. And that has really led to a kind of galvanized group of people who feel really emboldened to discriminate against minorities in the country.
0: How do those fracture lines that exist in India, often along ethnic lines or religious lines, how do they play out here in Australia? Because there's a big, growing, dynamic, diverse Indian diaspora in cities like Sydney. And obviously it's not one homogenous grouping. So how does this play out here?
1: Yeah, look, what you're saying is, there's an immense pride in Prime Minister Modi being the leader of India, and that pride transfers over into the Indian diaspora here, but also some of those views have also transferred over. So, in Australia, when you've got a diaspora which is, of also a Hindu majority and an upper caste majority, you're seeing fractures in the same way that you see in India, but over here as well. And what that could mean is that there is a lack of cohesion in the community here. Oftentimes, there you see in the diaspora, there's a real, I suppose, if people want to call out the Indian Prime Minister for his human rights record in India, there's no tolerance for it here, amongst the diaspora.
0: What do you mean? Like, what would happen if you started asking questions or challenging Modi on his human rights record?
1: Yeah, so for example, I guess something that I've experienced myself and my former colleagues have experienced when we do stories on this kind of stuff is, you know, you might get trolled on the internet. You know, you might get sort of, you know, hundreds, if not thousands of people. You know, you're often faced with violent threats, often, you know, really, really threats of quite a violent nature. So you kind of feel...

0: feel like you're not able to speak out in the way that you would like to? I've spoken to people, academics in the Indian Australian community here, who feel like they're being surveilled by the Indian government in some way or another, whether that means that there's outfits in this country that are keeping an eye on them, and you know there's always a threat of intimidation. Mm-hmm. So this is the kind of stuff that you see happening here, and you know part of that also is like for example right now the Indian Prime Minister was in Melbourne at the moment, and there were lots of people out there protesting, but they were unwilling to come on camera a lot of the time because they felt that they would be targeted if they wanted to go back home. So that real sense of fear and intimidation exists in the diaspora here. But there's also a large part of the diaspora who say he's made us so proud to be Indian, and you know, are willing to not look at the human rights record and say, "Hey, like, yes, politics is complicated, but he's done so much for India that's what we should be focusing on." And so, you know, this Compass episode is about those fractures within the diaspora and what it might look like in the future. And, you know, whether it might get worse.
1: You're listening to Mornings on 702, the next news headlines with Tony Matthews coming up in a few minutes from now. Meg Nambali is here, former ABC South Asia Bureau Chief, reporting this week's episode of Compass on Narendra Modi and Hindu nationalism. You're also exploring what I think is quite an interesting and sometimes subtle difference between Hindu nationalism, Hinduism, and the spirituality side of it, because it is a faith. It's the faith held by the majority of India's population. Is that kept separate? How is that to be distinguished in this era of very out loud, proud, sort of forceful Hindu nationalism?
0: Yeah, I think it's a really interesting question. And what we'll see in this episode, Hamish, is that there are people, you know, ultimately at the core of Hinduism is, you know, there is meant to be a secularism. There is meant to be an acceptance and inclusivity of all people. And I think a lot of the people that we've interviewed in this documentary really make that important distinction, that we are Hindus and this is, you know, our faith and spirituality is based on inclusivity and not excluding others. And there's a real difference made between this strong man, macho, toxic, you know, masculinity version, which is on display often in India. And, you know, the people in our documentary really do make that distinction and say, you know, Hinduism is different from this version of Hindutva that we're seeing in India right now.
1: Meghna, it's been really lovely chatting to you. We'll look forward to watching the episode this weekend. Thanks very much.
0: Thank you.
1: That's Meghna Bali there, the ABC's former South Asia Bureau Chief. The episode of Compass, Faith, Power and Modi, is this Sunday, 6:30 p.m. on ABC TV and on iView.
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1: This is your cue to call for the golden ticket. I've given you the code word a few times already. 1-300-222-702 is the number. Coming up after the news headlines, Marsha Hines will be here to talk to you ahead of a performance tonight at the Opera House. But we'll see if there's a winner to go in the draw for the golden ticket after the news headlines. It's 10:30. Good morning, Tony Matthews.
4: Hello, Hamish. The US will hit Australia with fresh tariffs today, 5 months after a court struck down its old tariff regime. Australia will be hit with a 12.5% tariff over allegations from Washington that Australia has failed to take action to prevent slavery and forced labour. The Albanese government rejects the allegations. Police have swooped on the alleged director of a criminal group after arresting him at Sydney Airport. Detectives from the state's Raptor Squad were helped by Border Force officers when they took the 37-year-old into custody at the international terminal this morning. He's been taken to Mascot Police Station. 26 firefighters from New South Wales are departing for the United States today on their way to help with ongoing bushfire efforts. They're part of a contingent of 74 firefighters travelling from across New Zealand and Australia and are expected to be in the US for 5 weeks. And Australian Lucas Herbert has shot a 3-shot lead after the first round of the Live Golf UK event in England. Herbert fired a course record, finishing with an eagle and nine birdies in an 11 under par round of 61. Sydney's weather, sunny today, a top of 17 degrees on the coast, Hamish 18 in the west, and fine for the weekend.
1: You've got the big family shindig happening this weekend, don't you, Tony?
4: We do have a family shindig happening this weekend. It's a birthday special for my brother-in-law.
1: Did you get caught out for announcing what the surprise was on the radio?
4: Only from other people and, like, friends, not from the birthday boy himself. Because, as I said, he's a teacher, so I was hoping after I put my foot in it that he was in the classroom at that time, and luckily I think he was.
1: Your secret is not safe with Tony Matthews. Have a great weekend.
4: You too.
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3: Golden Ticket. Ticket.
1: Yes, I've given you the cue to call as well as the code word a few times this morning. Let's see if we've got a winner. Jill's here from Princess Forest. Very good morning to Jill.
5: Oh, hi Hamish.
1: What is the code word, please?
5: The code word is show.
1: Congratulations.
5: Oh, thank you so much. That's great.
1: So you are in the draw. I'm going to pass you back to Georgie to get your details. And, of course, James O'Loughlin will have another code word for you this afternoon right here on 702. It is going off, so not many more chances. I would encourage you to get around and get involved. This is 7.02. It's 28 minutes to 11.
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1: Now, chuck on your sequin jumpsuit, slip into your platform shoes because it is time to take you back to the dance floor with a little bit of disco added in for effect.
7: Tell him to just get out. Nothing left to talk about. Pack his raincoat, throw him out. Just look him in the eye and shoot me
1: That is the cast of Velvet Inferno that you're listening to there from the sounds of it, though. People cannot get enough because it's back. We're told it's wilder than ever. I'm very curious about that component of it. And we're welcoming to 702 Mornings, Marsha Hines and Brendan McLean, both of whom appear in Velvet Inferno. Very good morning to you.
8: Good morning to you.
9: Good morning, Hamish.
1: Wilder than ever. That's quite a promise.
8: Yeah, it is. But it is pretty wild. And the first one was pretty cool. The second one's pretty cool. And now we'll come back for the third one. And it's very exciting, you know. And the music's exciting. So is the eye candy, Hamish. That's what I'm saying.
1: Brendan, can you elaborate, please?
9: Oh, yeah, absolutely. It's a joy to turn up to rehearsals. I have to wear dark glasses so no one sees where my eyes are looking. But I think our director, Craig Eilert, put it really well when he said, this version of Velvet is probably what we always wanted and dreamed for it to be. Mm-hmm. Now, Velvet's been on for almost 10 years.
8: Yeah. Yeah.
9: So this time we think we've nailed it, we've perfected it, and that's why we're saying it's the brightest, wildest, sauciest
8: ever
9: version of Velvet you've ever seen.
8: That's right.
1: Brendan, I mean, we are talking as if everyone has seen it. So what is the show? What does it explore? What does it do?
9: Absolutely. Let me dive into that world for you. It's an introduction to disco if you've never been to a disco ball, mm-hmm. or it's a nostalgia trip if you were there. When you dive into Velvet, it's sure the music, but there's a circus element, and it's the best circus artists on the planet.
8: That's correct.
9: They scour the whole world for these artists,
8: yeah.
9: And it comes together at a beautiful party at the Sydney Opera House. Where else would be better for a disco party? And we sing the songs you love with beautiful eye candy, with incredible costumes and disco lighting. It's a very special thing. I was a part of the first iteration of Velvet 10 years ago. I went away for 7.5 years, and I'm so proud to be back in it.
8: Mm-hmm.
9: And, you know, of course I'm going to say this, I'm very biased, but I think Marsha sounds better than she ever has. Oh, better than you ever have, Marsha.
8: Oh, thank you so much. God knows I try. No.
1: Does disco still do something for you, Marsha?
8: Hell yeah. Because when I think of disco, you know, because I am an old hippie. Don't ever forget that. I'm an old hippie. So, you know, during the Vietnam War, it was so depressing and all that stuff that was happening. And then, lo and behold, platform shoes, glitter, and really funky music. So to escape all the bad stuff, we'd go to the disco and dance, you know, and hang out and, you know, see who could wear the best or the highest shoes and fall off of them. And, you know, it was a wonderful time for us, you know. And still, when I want to, say, do something in my house, I'll put disco music on and dance to it, of course, you know.
1: So Brendan McLean, I think you and I are about the same age, maybe you're a little bit younger, which makes me think that you don't have the Vietnam War to blame for the platform shoes.
9: Not quite. But when I listen to disco, I hear it as the invention of a lot of music that has still remains in pop music. You know, Dua Lipa.
8: It's still relevant.
9: So, and what Miley Cyrus makes is so embedded in disco. You look at something like Giorgia Moroder, I Feel Love with Donna Summer. That music, those synths, those driving drums, remain today. So I think if you weren't around for that first era of disco, you still begin to recognize how pop music grew
8: from
9: the 70s.
8: Agreed.
9: And a lot of it just feels so modern. We sing a song called Supernature.
8: Oh yeah.
9: And
8: it's relevant.
9: Oh my goodness, you could just bring it out this year.
8: Yeah.
9: It feels so relevant. And that buoyant hopefulness that we all need is all that disco ever needed to be. We find darkness. There are dark moments in the show. And it really covers the whole spectrum. But yeah, joy is what I find in disco.
8: And we all need joy, you know. And I mean, look, I love looking out into the audience and seeing people reliving their youth, because these songs meant a lot to them. And hearing them again makes you realize how cool life was and still is.
1: How much are they reliving it? Are they standing up and dancing and reliving it?
8: Yeah, they better. And we encourage people, please wear something glittery. You know, don't sit in that audience looking dull. Wear whatever you'd like to wear that's, you know, disco orientated. I think that's a great idea.
1: Did you ever go to Studio 54 in its heyday, Marsha?
8: I so did once, and it was a bit much for me.
9: I'm surprised to hear that.
1: Well, we need to hear this story.
8: But I'm a Bostonian girl. You know, Bostonians are very, very reserved people. And I did go to the studio once. And it was on another level of madness. But madness in the best way. But like I said, I'm a relatively reserved person. And there were a lot of going-ons. But I live to see the day. Another day, I should say.
1: I mean, that was a very diplomatic description. Of a lot of going on.
8: Yeah, a lot of I mean, and you know, semi-naked people. And
1: you scuttled back to Boston, did you?
8: Yes, I. No, I was in Australia. I went to New York and went to the club studio, and then I came back to Australia and went, damn. You'll never guess what I saw.
1: Okay. Yeah. So, Brendan, you mentioned you've been away. I think you've been living in Berlin, haven't you?
9: I've done some things in Berlin. I've been in New York, but now I'm very happy to be back with my cat in the inner west of Sydney, where I belong.
1: Okay, but come on, you know, there's some pretty wild things that go on. I mean, you know, is Studio 54 being surpassed, do you think, by the modern day super club?
9: Ooh, that's a big swing. I think there is a different world. I think, you know, if you're talking Berghain, you can't take your phone in there, and that's probably...
8: There's a couple clubs in Melbourne
9: that you can't take your phone in. And I think that's
8: a
9: blessing.
8: I dig it, yeah.
9: I think that's a blessing. Yeah. I think you see it a lot at music concerts, for sure, right? Everybody watching their phone.
8: Yeah.
9: Sure, you want to capture a few seconds of memory, that's fine, but I think these clubs where you can get lost in it for a couple of hours, I think that is the sort of last bastion of enjoying being out. And you're right to say that there is a relationship between these sort of mega clubs in Berlin and the disco floor. I think that's what we're trying, that's a feeling we're trying to evoke. Yes, we're in a theatre, but we are trying to evoke a feeling of freedom. And letting go of of whatever you feel trapped in. And it, but there's a huge relationship between Berlin and those clubs and the disco world.
8: Yes, absolutely.
9: Getting lost, feeling free, and maybe being a bit naughty as well.
8: Just a little naughty.
1: Go and be naughty with Brendan and Marsha. It's out of Velvet Inferno.
9: Come on.
1: It's coming to the studio at the Sydney Opera House from the 24th of July, runs through until the 23rd of September. To both of you, thank you very much.
8: You're more than welcome. You have a good one, man.

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1: Mornings with Hamish McDonald on 702 ABC Sydney.
2: Therese on the text line says, Hamish, we're going to see Marsha tonight. The Fab Five females, we call ourselves. I'm just about to put on my sequin trousers. We're going to meet for a late lunch and a few drinks as well leading up to the show. Very excited to see Marsha. Have a great night, Therese, to you and the Fab Five ladies. Wayne's here from East Ballina. Good morning to you.
3: Hey, how are you, Hamish? Yeah. Now, look, Marsha is a legend. You're a legend. But, yeah, Marsha...
2: I'm not sure in quite the same category, to be honest, but thank you.
3: Well, yeah, but equal parallel, I reckon. So, but certainly the 70s, I was a kid, very young kid in the 70s, but great memories, disco, rocks. Marsha personifies that era, and we were so lucky to have her so early and still have her here, you know. So, no, she's a legend and she's, a diva.
2: When you think back to those days, what is it that you think about?
3: Optimism, freedom. Even the vibe in the US in the 70s. I often put that Elton John song on, Tiny Dancer, and that's a really good clip, and it sort of just captures that energy of the 70s. And I mean, look at America now, and you sort of look at that video and wow, it's awesome. The 70s were great. LPs, turntables, disco. My parents, had every disco album, and there was a lot put out, best of, and so there was heaps of that around. And good memories, good times. The world's very complicated.
2: Wayne, often when people write about the 70s, it's often described as this sort of great breaking out from, I guess, the stifling decades that existed prior to that, the 50s and 60s. Obviously, the post-war period, there was a sense of joy after embracing life, I suppose, maybe a better way of putting it, after the Second World War. But the 50s and 60s culturally were quite stifling for a lot of people, and then the 70s was the moment that they cut loose. Does that ring true for you?
3: It does. It really does. My parents, like, looking back, were so cool. Mum always had these, colourful geometric frocks on with her beehive, and it just sort of brings back that sort of. And they embraced it too. I mean, I think, they were having key parties back then. And it was key parties and disco. I mean, they go hand in hand probably. And what were the favourite drinks?
2: I wasn't around then, Wayne, so...
3: No, look, it was all rubbish, and I dabbled back then, but terrible stuff.
2: Wayne, thank you very much for getting in touch this morning. We might track down some Elton John for you. Here's a bit of Marsha Hines.

0: is Marsha Hines there with you. You can catch her along with Brendan McLean and plenty of others tonight at the Sydney Opera House for Velvet. 1300 222 702 is the number. Lovely hearing about the 70s. They certainly did sound like a lot of fun there. It's 12 minutes to 11.
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2: 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Then it's South Sydney against Melbourne at Homebush.
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0: Just to update you on one of our stories from earlier, we spoke to the Herald's investigative reporter, Kate McClymont, about this wide-ranging ICAC probe that begins on Monday. The public hearings begin on Monday. The Independent Commission Against Corruption is examining several allegations, including illegal alleged donations, political donations involving figures linked to the New South Wales Liberal Party, the fugitive property developer Jean Nassif, and Catholic Schools New South Wales. Now, it is a busy time for our ICAC. It's also just announced an additional public hearing into a separate inquiry, one that's looking into Parramatta Council. Brendan Clifton is the Chief People and Culture Officer at the City of Parramatta Council. He has appeared previously, but he's been called to return to the ICAC witness stand on Wednesday. Obviously, we will keep an eye on that for you as well.
3: Hamish McDonald.
1: 702 ABC Sydney.
0: Just on the 70s and stifling times, Jeff says, talk about a stifling time. My mum was a teacher through the 60s, 70s and beyond, 49 years in education. She was reprimanded for having a hair sticker on her VW and wearing a miniskirt. Bless her. 90 now, but still precious. Jeff, love to your mum. Sounds like a wonderful human being. Yeah, it's sort of hard for me to imagine what it would have been like in the 70s, given the sort of cultural experience in the 50s and 60s. It does sound like for a lot of people that was a very important moment in time, you know, culturally, socially, to just be out, to try all the things that you weren't meant to do. It's 10 minutes to 11. Of course, 3 years after the Victorian government pulled out as host, the Commonwealth Games have begun in Glasgow. More than 3,000 athletes from 74 nations and territories are competing in the Games, taking place over the next 10 days. King Charles, Queen Camilla arrived at the opening ceremony in a TARDIS, as you will have heard, the time machine from Doctor Who. The Governor General of Australia, Sam Mostyn, was also at the opening ceremony, and we spoke to her earlier.
4: The vibe is one of pride. These are athletes who are so proud to be here representing Australia. They're excited. As you say, it's a really interesting team, and because it's fully inclusive in the Commonwealth Games, we have para-athletes as well as able-bodied. I mean, they're just a great bunch and so proud to be representing Australia. It does feel like friendly games. We know we do well in the Commonwealth Games, but our athletes are really excited and they all want to do really well for us.
0: It's interesting, Governor-General, that you mention Oceania, because when we were talking to Sam Wykes from ABC Pacific Sport earlier in the week about whether the Com Games still have relevance. Obviously, there have been some questions about the future of the Commonwealth Games. He made the point that in the Pacific, actually, this is still an incredibly important thing, that particularly for people coming from remote islands and villages, this is a very big deal, and it is an important sort of binding agent, if you like.
4: Absolutely. I mean, the Pacific and Oceania has always mattered to Australia, but increasingly so. And I think that we've seen that in both defence ties and security, our sports diplomacy, the great relationships we have with the Pacific and the broader Oceania. I think it's true to say that for a lot of the small countries around the world who are Commonwealth nations, we see them in the Pacific, where they are all over the world. And tonight, to see small nations coming out proud of their role in the Commonwealth, feeling united with the world through the Commonwealth of Nations, the King, of course, being there as the head of the Commonwealth, you know, lots of waving and smiling at him as the athletes paraded around. It is a really special moment, I think, for so many countries that might often get a bit lost in the Olympic movement. The Commonwealth is very special. In my role, I find myself thinking more and more about the role of the Commonwealth. Many democracies bound by very similar values, caring about each other, increasingly important as we celebrate and remind ourselves why strong democracies that have deep values really matter.
0: I wonder if you could offer an observation for listeners this morning. Part of your role is to represent Australia on the world stage like you're doing at the moment. These are complicated times. The politics is complex. It's heavy. How does that change the way you reflect Australia, or do you have to interpret it differently in some way?
4: Well, I think you and I have spoken about this before with your audience, Hamish, that former Governor General Sir Zelman Cowan really set the what I like to think about as one of the big roles of the Governor General, which is to reflect the light and shade of the country back to itself and to be honest about that and help interpret where we are. When you travel internationally representing our great country, the thing that is most obvious is the admiration for who we are, the strength of our democracy, what we stand for, and how we are deeply admired. Our system of parliamentary democracy, representative democracy, compulsory voting, all the things that we may take for granted are seen as some of the great strengths around the world. I'm always complimented and asked to take back compliments to Australia for our system in a world that is troubled and where people are feeling that there are greater stresses and where there are greater security issues, that Australia is seen as a place that is doing well, reaching out to partners that matter to us, and showing that we do matter. The Commonwealth matters in that respect. The Pacific matters a great deal. But I think it's important that we remind ourselves that we are seen as very strong, and our optimism and our capacity to adapt and really compete well above what's expected of us always is one of our great enduring features. So I like to reflect that back to Australia to remind people that we are truly great. And I know we've got lots of issues and challenges, but it's nice to remind ourselves of that light sometimes.
0: You can often read a lot from people's questions. What do people ask you about Australia? What do they want to know? What are they curious about?
4: They always ask about the weather and why is it that we have such extraordinary weather, and because of course here in Glasgow it is summer, but it was very chilly tonight and there'll be a bit misty tomorrow. So there's always a question about how we enjoy such great light and the beaches and the culture. Look, many just ask how soon can they get to us, and could there be a flight that's half the time because they don't want to travel as long. Often ask how hardy we are. Why is it that we do make our way around the world, given that we are a long way from this part of the world? And generally, they're just interested in who we are, what we care about, and there's always a great conversation to have. I met the new Prime Minister, UK Prime Minister tonight, Prime Minister Burnham, who was at the Games, and you know, he had already spoken today with our Prime Minister, as is the normal course in the early days of new prime ministers. And he complimented me on Australia on the world stage and everything he admires about our nation and our democracy. So those compliments come from many different angles. Many Glaswegians today, though, just coming up to us and wanting to say how much they admired Aussies and Aussies that had moved to Scotland and the Scottish that had moved to Australia. There's a real sense of friendship for us in this part of the world.
1: Say.
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0: That was, of course, Her Excellency the Governor-General Sam Mostyn there. On the 70s, Jane's been in touch. Gough defined the 70s. Free education, sole parent payments, support for the arts and film, and Double J. Cultural revolution, comrade, says Jane. Rock and roll ruled and disco mirrorballed at the end of the 70s. James O'Loughlin.
5: G'day.
0: Drifted into the studio. Is that because you heard us talking about the 70s?
5: The 70s, yeah, and the Governor General and the Commonwealth Games. Three topics that I'm really into.
0: Do you think we sort of, when we reflect on past decades, do you think we forget about the difficult bits?
5: And of course, yeah. Or just lump everything in together and, you know, say, you know, the 70s were like that, and they were flared jeans and long hair and goth, whereas really it was people going to work and coming home and working out what to have for dinner, just like we are, but kind of a bit different.
0: Do you reckon at some point they'll be like, oh, remember the 20s? They were great.
5: I don't know if I'll say great.
0: Do you remember how great the 2020s were?
5: They might.
0: Those simple times.
5: Yeah, they were. Well, before our AI overlords started to tell us what we had to do with every minute.
0: People used freedom. To go to work every day.
5: Yeah. They could go outside whenever they wanted. You could breathe the air. It wasn't 89 degrees Celsius. I don't know. It'd be interesting to see. I'm so interested to go forward 100 years. I'm trying to work out how I can. Maybe Elon Musk can help me. And just see whether this is a golden age or a horrible age or whatever. It's really interesting.
0: One of our producers on Global Roaming was saying yesterday to Geraldine that they'd been going back through a bunch of ABC archives, and they were shocked at how much of the ABC archives involved Geraldine Duke.
5: Oh.
0: And I said, why don't we do a mini series for Global Roaming that kind of reviews Australia's history through the reporting and stories of Geraldine and look at how the world changed, what we expected. I thought that'd be really fascinating.
5: And, it would be.
0: Geraldine's immediate response was no. The world does not need that.
5: Well, because she's been there, done it. She wants to look forward. That's what I love about Geraldine, looking forward, not looking back. It is interesting, the passing of time and how much is, you know, and we create narratives and we make sense of things. The 90s were this, the noughties were that, and I don't know.
0: What have you got on the show?
5: We want to talk about volunteering. So I think volunteering is something a lot of us feel we should do, but I often don't. Like, I don't at the moment.
0: At all.
5: Yeah, I have done little things, but nothing big. And not only does volunteering benefit the organisations that you help and the people who benefit from the services those organisations often provide, a lot of studies indicate that it's really, really, really good for the mental health of the volunteers. So we just want to hear from people who've done it, who'd you do it for, how did it work out, was it really good, or was it actually not something you enjoyed at all?
0: My husband's doing it at the moment. He's doing the SES training.
5: Oh, nice.
0: Loving it.
5: Yeah.
0: Absolutely loving it.
5: That's fantastic.
0: I do some volunteering. I feel I get more out of it than they get out of me.
5: Really?
0: Yeah.
5: Are you able to say who you do it for?
0: Well, I do it for Dementia Australia.
5: Oh, yeah, right. Good.
0: And, you know, like a lot of people, you have fairly complex feelings about dementia when someone in your family has it. Yeah. And it's just I actually found that it really turned something that was very negative in my mind and heart into something quite positive.
5: Yeah, yeah. Find a cause that you care about and do a little bit.
0: Catch James this afternoon, 1300 222 702. It's news time, 11 o'clock.
6: When our leaders speak,
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8: Fire and Rescue New South Wales is urging households across the state to test their smoke alarms today.
3: It's on 702 ABC Sydney.
9: It's 11 o'clock. Good morning. Tony Matthews with ABC News. The Australian government says new tariffs being imposed by the United States are completely unjustified and don't make sense. From later today, a 12.5% tariff will be placed on Australian exports to the US, replacing a 10% tariff. The Trump administration argues it's taking action against forced labour and slavery. But Trade Minister Don Farrell has pushed back, arguing Australia takes modern slavery very seriously.
10: The Albanese government believes that this imposition of higher tariffs on Australia is completely unjustified, and we will continue to lobby the United States Trade Representative to remove all tariffs on Australian goods.
9: The Defence Minister is welcoming debate about AUKUS at the Labor Party's National Conference, acknowledging it's a huge expense. The Defence Pact is one of the more divisive issues among Labor Party members, alongside gambling advertising, a new gas tax and Gaza. But the party has so far avoided stoushes on the conference floor, with issues being ironed out behind the scenes. But Richard Marles insists there's still an opportunity to debate AUKUS.
11: I welcome any debate at any time, to be frank, and I understand that this is a huge public expenditure, and so people are entitled to raise questions and have debates had, and I stand ready to do those debates. But at the same time, we are putting this in place.
9: An alleged crime gang boss is in police custody after being arrested at Sydney Airport. Rhiannon Solomon-Marin reports.
12: Detectives from the State Crime Command's Raptor Squad, with the help of Border Force, swooped on a man in the international terminal this morning. Police say the 37-year-old had been wanted on several outstanding arrest warrants. They included offences relating to drug supply, dealing with the proceeds of crime, and directing a criminal group. He was arrested at the scene and has been taken to Mascot Police Station, where inquiries are continuing.
9: A man has died in a crash at a mine site in central Queensland. A truck and another vehicle collided at the Peak Downs mine in Moranbah. One person died at the scene. Another has been taken to hospital. Operations at the mine have been suspended. The Royal Commission on Anti-Semitism and Social Cohesion has heard calls for more formalised collaboration between Jewish community security groups and law enforcement. Georgia Lenton-Williams has more.
13: Tali Blickblau, the inaugural CEO of the Door Foundation, has given evidence as the inquiry continues its focus on security arrangements protecting Jewish communities. Ms. Blickblau has been involved with Jewish community security organisations and New South Wales law enforcement agencies. She said there is significant goodwill and cooperation between the organisations, but she hopes for more formalised working relationships given the severity of risks facing Jewish communities. The Commission will later hear evidence from Victoria Police, the Australian Federal Police, and MP Julian Lisa.
9: A specially modified Airbus A350-1000 has touched down in Melbourne, completing the first ultra-long-haul test flight for Qantas's Project Sunrise. The crew left Airbus headquarters in the French city of Toulouse more than 19 hours earlier. It landed around 15 minutes behind schedule after flying almost 17,000 kilometres non-stop. Air traffic control had a message for the flight deck on arrival at Tullamarine.
14: Congratulations on this Project Sunrise milestone. Vacate left at November. Contact ground 121 decimal 7. G'day.
15: To the left, November 21.7. Thank you very much.
9: Pole vaulter Nina Kennedy and para-swimmer Tim Hodge have led the Australian team at the opening ceremony of the Commonwealth Games in Glasgow, with King Charles opening the event for the first time as monarch. Flag bearer Kennedy and baton holder Hodge are among 257 Australian athletes competing in 10 sports across 10 days. Hodge, a two-time Paralympic gold medalist, says the ceremony has been a career highlight.
16: I can safely say this would probably be one of the peak moments of my career. I highly doubt I'll have anything to really match this. And I knew that going in, so I was very much just trying to soak up every moment of it, live in the moment and to really make the best of it.
9: Looking at the weather for New South Wales, the chance of showers in the far south and along the northern coastal fringe, fine elsewhere. Sunny for Sydney, a top of 17 on the coast and 18 in the west. ABC News, it's 11:05.
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21: Kate Clinch was working as a GP in country South Australia some years ago when she became very ill. And while she lay in hospital, close to death, she had a near-death experience. Kate wasn't a religious person, but when she woke, she couldn't stop thinking about what she'd seen and felt, and it made her curious about the whole phenomenon of miracles, whether a miracle is supposed to be some kind of suspension of what we understand about the laws of nature, or simply a kind of grace that you receive. Some years later, Kate began researching the life of a young Australian woman from the early 20th century named Eileen O'Connor, who's buried under the floorboards of her house in Sydney. Eileen O'Connor grew to stand at only 115 centimetres tall, but she managed to take care of the sick.

0: No, it is. It is. But it takes a lot of preparation. You
1: How do
0: have
1: you
0: to drink,
1: prepare?
0: drinking Coke, drinking beer, having a wife by your side who's, cheering you on. You can do it, Dal, all that kind of thing. And and
1: I've
0: having
1: never.
0: the right equipment to be able to check the sound.
1: I've never had my wife cheer on one of my burps, I must
0: No,
1: say.
0: it's very
1: So
0: rare,
1: she
0: isn't
1: must be
0: it?
1: a very special person. Yeah. And sometimes I guess you'd have to say, sorry, you didn't just make it and see people's face crumple.
0: That does happen occasionally. But then when that does happen, we can say, like, this didn't work. Why don't you try this? Or this is what let you down. Practice that. Get back to us. Don't give up. If it's something you really want to do, just make sure you just keep trying. And if we think it's not going to happen, then we steer them in a different direction to give them other opportunities.
1: Now, I've often imagined what it must be like if you were, say, Usain Bolt and you were the fastest person over 100 metres in the world ever. That must be an amazing feeling. But do you see a similar thing, but different, when someone, for example, breaks a record for the world's loudest burp? And even though it's not a competition many people are entering, there is, you do see the satisfaction they experience of being the best in the world at something.
0: They are, and they do, and they're like you can't even explain. Like to see the video footage, it blows you away, really, because they've done it, and they are the best in the world, even though it might be for that. But to them, that's one thing that they've done in their lifetime that they can talk about forever. Like they're, and they end up, yeah, they feel really proud of themselves.
1: Can you make
0: Besides those type of records, there's, we have so many others where lots and lots of money is raised for charity. And for example, at the Mundi Bash last year, we had 6,594 people doing the Nutbush dance.
1: Right,
0: Yeah,
1: right.
0: and that raises that over the 10 years it's been happening, it's raised hundreds of thousands of dollars for
1: Interesting.
0: charity, and it's absolutely amazing.
1: Leaving the charity ones aside, do you have any perhaps observations about, the sort of person that is drawn to these reasonably obscure world records? All types of people, or can you make some generalization about, well, they often are a bit like this?
0: No. All people. They're every, like, all different walks of life, definitely. All abilities. There's no barriers, and we find that the most serious person you could imagine can come to us, and we think, oh my God, this is going to be, a bit tricky. Or, and to see the transformation when they break a record, it's quite phenomenal. So there's no set person in record breaking.
1: Someone wonders if there's a world record for growing hair out of your ears in old age. Perhaps they're thinking of having a cracker. Do you know if there is, Helen?
0: No, there's not, but
1: There's not. There you go.
0: please give it a go.
1: Give it a go. Well, I mean, I would imagine if there isn't a world record, but it is a category that is appropriate for world records, basically, whoever gets there first is the winner, is the world record holder. Someone
0: But
1: might
0: you
1: beat
0: can
1: them later,
0: always, that's right.
1: yeah. So,
0: Once you're a world record holder, that's it. But you can always say that you were.
1: yeah, that's
0: That's why
1: right. It
0: it's
1: might
0: always
1: only
0: good to be
1: last
0: the
1: for a week,
0: first.
1: but now a couple of people are texting in about the most famous, no offense, book of world records, the Guinness one. You guys are kind of independent and running parallel from them, are you?
0: Yes, well, we hold many Guinness certificates as well.
1: Right.
0: But yes, we are running in parallel. So the difference is we accept national and world records. So if an Australian
1: Oh, I see.
0: isn't capable of getting the world record, then we can say, okay, you've broken the national record and you hold the national record. So there, that's the difference. But there's record organisations around the world in every country. It's just that the big one got in early and has a wonderful name, but

0: to the commentary box. And often one of the commentators is holding a ball. And it's like they're more comfortable just holding a cricket ball, and that enables them to kind of enjoy, you know, be a better commentator in some way.
1: Actually, you just reminded me of the fact that I had a cricket ball sitting on my desk, and I used to walk around the office sort of with the ball in my hand you know, tossing it from hand to hand occasionally and using that to practice my delivery, although not letting the ball go, fortunately.
0: Nice. It makes us feel powerful, I think, Ross. Thank you very much. What about you, Tom? Hi, Tom.
2: Yes, hello.
0: Hi, go ahead.
2: Oh, okay. So in my text, as I said, I've had MS. I was diagnosed with MS 25 years ago, but I still love practicing my forward defence with my walking stick.
0: Nice.
2: Nothing quite like it. Yeah. Although, as I say, my footwork is not what it was.
0: Right. Well, you've got to make up with that with just keeping your eye on the ball.
2: Of course you do. That's right. And I imagine myself getting my foot to the pitch of the ball every time. Yeah. And it smacks sweetly off the middle of the bat, James.
0: Well, if you can hit the ball with a walking stick, I mean, if you get a cricket bat, you're never going to miss it.
2: No, I do practice with my son trying to hit the ball with a walking stick. It's hard.
0: Yeah, very nice. Thank you very much, Tom. And one more quickly. Mark, what about you? What do you do shadows of?
3: James, I'm a shadow photographer. I frequently, if I'm, you know, I might be walking down the street or if I'm driving, I'll have to reverse the car back and sort of line up the shot, and then I'll close one eye and I'll just get in the right position and then just take that snapshot.
0: Perfect
3: and just
0: shot.
3: Put it in the memory banks. Yeah.
0: That's lovely. Thank you very much, Mark. Thank you for all your calls. I'm glad it's not just me.
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0: Great to have your company. News headlines in a tick. Then Zool of Rock, our music segment with Bernard Zool. Today, Bernard wants to play and wants to hear from you about music you have become aware of and enjoyed that you've found out about from the younger generation, found out about from your kids. So music your kids introduced you to, or anyone really from a younger generation. Later on, we'll talk about volunteering, and we want to hear from you about your volunteering experiences. It's a thing that's often really good for the organisation, really good for the people that the organisation helps, but also really good for those who do volunteer. A lot of people say it's a wonderful thing, but we want to hear about your experience. First up, let's get the latest news headlines. Good afternoon, Adam Story.
6: Afternoon, James. The federal government says new tariffs being imposed by the United States are completely unjustified and don't make sense. From later today, a 12.5% tariff will be placed on Australian exports to the US, replacing the current 10% tariff. Oil prices have jumped again, hitting $100 a barrel for the first time since May. The conflict in the Middle East is expanding, with Yemen's Houthi rebels disrupting Saudi oil shipping in the Red Sea. And the ABC has withdrawn the Four Corners programs, Meth Highway and Cocaine Nation, by sacked reporter Mahmoud Fazal due to concerns about accuracy. The broadcaster says the decision to remove the programs is separate to the investigation into Mr. Fazal's appearance on a podcast with a former underworld figure last year. There'll be more news at 2 o'clock.
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0: Yes, last chance this week to go into the draw for the Golden Ticket. All you got to do is remember the code word I'm about to tell you, then call in an hour's time at 2:30 on 1-300-222-702 and just say the code word back, and you could win four double passes to some great events around Sydney. Today's code word is song. How appropriate, because we're about to play some songs, S-O-N-G-S.

0: There was another guy who used to go full nocturnal. That is, he would stay up all night, have breakfast, then go to sleep, sleep all day, and then get up in time for dinner, and then kind of study all the way through the night. And he got really good marks. It sounded like a terrible idea because all his exams were in the day. Maybe he got special consideration and was able to move his exams to 2 a.m. in the morning because that was how he was doing it. But it seemed to work for him, just going nocturnal. So I'm wondering if any of you have done a similar thing, just at some point in your life thought, you know, what works for me now is not to be like everyone else, go 11 to 8. Has anyone ever done this sleeping regularly in two chunks? You know, a chunk in the night, but then a chunk in the day? Or is it all just, you know, does none of that work? Do tactical naps work? I've never been able to nap. Does anyone kind of think, okay, well, I'm going to stay up a bit late, but I'm going to have a tactical nap in the afternoon? Can you even do that at work? You know, work's all they're very work. They're very much about, you know, your welfare and taking better care of your health, much more than they were in the old days. Do they have a nap room, and is that ever acceptable? I think in Japan, someone was telling me that if someone's asleep at work, it's almost seen as a positive thing. They've been working very hard, so good on them for falling asleep in their chair. So anyone who's kind of ever experimented, I guess, with the traditional sleep-wake cycle of 10 or 11 to 6 or 7 or 8, done it for a little while and found, at least for a period, it was the way to go, let me know. Whether that be twisting it around so you're staying up really late, getting up really late, or, like my friend, getting up super early and just having a couple of hours that are all yours. Or maybe doing your sleeping in two chunks, a chunk at night, then a chunk in the day. Number is 1-300-222-702 and the text 0467-922-702. Margot, hello.
1: G'day, James.
0: G'day. So what do you do?
1: Well, I remember bit like your friend at university, when I was doing my honours thesis, the only way I could actually get anything done was to work from about 10 o'clock at night till 3 o'clock in the morning, because there was absolutely no distractions and I couldn't make any noise because I'd wake up my housemate.
0: Yes.
1: And it worked really well.
0: There was nothing to do. There was no one to talk to. Back then, perhaps there was even nothing on television.
1: Oh, that's exactly right. So, I couldn't turn the television on because that'd wake up my housemates. So,
0: yeah, exactly.
1: I had to work. So there's nothing to entice me away from the computer. I had to work.
0: Were you able to sleep in those days?
1: Yes, I could. So because I was in an honours year, we didn't have many morning lectures and things. So, yeah, I was lucky I could sleep in till quite late, and my part-time work was usually in the afternoon or something, or on a weekend. So, yeah, it worked really well.
0: This was, of course, back in the days where no one knew about not many people knew about the body clock and, you know, all those sorts of things. Did you find that it looked good on a, you know, when you plotted it out in your head, this will work really well as a mathematical exercise? But I'm just wondering, were those hours from 10 till 3, were they very productive or not so much?
1: That's a good comment. They were productive for me because of the way I worked, and had to push myself because I could never do a PhD. I just don't think I've got the drive to do it. But getting that honours thesis done was the only way that I could get it done at the time.
0: Yeah.
1: With the other things in my life that worked. I'm not a morning person, have never been a morning person.
0: Yeah.
1: And I've learned to accept that now that I'm 65.
0: Yeah, well, good. I mean, that's very good. And I'm just curious, Margot, what was your thesis about?
1: It was about in Australian literature, and it was on women and marriage.
0: Oh, okay.
1: In the 19th century.
0: Right. Did you come to any conclusions?
1: Oh,

0: look, it was about what novelists at the time, that expectations that, you know, that all there was in life for women at that time was to get married. Or if you were the eldest daughter and you weren't, didn't have good prospects, that you would stay with your parents and look after them till they died. So it was either the choices were spinster, parent carer, or marriage, childbearer.
1: Yeah. Right.
0: And there's a beautiful book called by an Australian woman called Mary Gaunt about an eldest daughter who actually starts keeping bees and then gets a little farm and becomes independent just by keeping chooks and bees and stuff. And so she found an alternative, which was very unusual in the late 19th century.
1: Right, right. Well, that's very interesting. Well, look, thank you very much, Margot.
0: My pleasure, James. Have a lovely afternoon.
1: You too. Very nice to talk to you. Yes, I'm interested in times where you've changed the normal way, I guess the traditional way in which a day is supposed to plan out. That is, you go to bed about 10 or 11 o'clock at night, you get up 6 or 7, you do all your day stuff, then you repeat. Now, there's obviously the odd night where you do that, where you stay up really late and whatever, but whether... Maybe there aren't many people because so many people are ringing in. Maybe it just doesn't really happen. Times when you've thought, I don't know, I just don't want to do what everyone else does. I'm gonna start really late into the night and I'm going to get up really late because I can. Or alternatively, I'm going to get up really early and I'm going to do stuff then. I'm going to write my thesis then, for example, and then do day stuff. Maybe have a nap. Do regular naps work? You know, a nap that is built, you know, the Spanish-style siesta. Someone's just texted in that no one's going to call in talking about naps because this is a time when they're having their naps. So that could have been a structural error in, you know, in how we in our timing for this segment.
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1: There are good biological reasons why we do that, by the way. Well, we get up at 6 or 7 and then go to bed at 10 or 11. You know, cortisol comes on in the morning and that helps us get up and get active. Then melatonin is released into our body and kind of mid to late evening, and that helps us get to sleep. So maybe the fact that there don't seem to be many people who've experimented with this is a good thing. Maybe the fact that we're all living in harmony with our body clock is really good. Someone says sleeping at my work chair wouldn't have been a great look with it being the driver's seat of the trucks and buses I drove forever, one of many. Yes, one would hope one would pull over for that. Dave, hello.
4: G'day, how are you?
1: Good. What does your day look like?
4: I naturally wake up between 4:30 and 5 every morning. Usually in bed by 8:30, get lots of productive stuff done between 5 and 6:30 or 7 when I usually leave for work.
1: Right. And how long have you been doing that for?
4: Years.
1: Yeah. And did it just happen kind of naturally? You didn't kind of think, right, this is what I'm going to do now?
4: Well, I started getting up early for work, but then my body just started making it earlier.
1: Yeah, right, right. So you get out of bed about what time? About 5?
4: 4:30 or 5, yeah.
1: 4:30 or 5. And then what happens between 5 and 7?
4: Coffee, breakfast, doing work on the computer.
1: Yep.
4: Getting organised for the day.
1: Do you live with other people? And if so, is it nice having the run of the roost for that period?
4: I have. I currently... just live in a one-bedroom studio apartment.
1: Yeah.
4: But I have lived in share houses and, nobody else was up at that time of day, so it was great.
1: Yeah. And are there any times where you wake up at 4:30 and just think, no way? Or are you just so in the rhythm now, it just seems normal to hop straight out?
4: Well, if I think, maybe I'll have an extra half hour, my body just says, no, you won't, get up.
1: Good on you, Dave. Well, I'm glad it's working for you. Thank you very much. Jenny, hi.
5: Hello, James. How are you?
1: Good. What about you?
5: Well, I'd love a nana nap now, but I'm in the car.
1: Yeah.
5: And we're on our way to Coffs Harbour from Brisbane.
1: Mm.
5: We've just helped our son move into a new home.
2: It's nice.
5: So, but after working all those years and getting up at 5 o'clock to get a husband off to work, we don't turn the alarm on anymore.
1: Yeah, good, good. So you've adjusted.
5: We've adjusted, but now we've got a motorhome. We've allowed that. We have to allow an hour and a half from getting up when we want to get on the road. So we've got to either get up at six if we've got to go, or depends.
1: Mm, you don't want to rush, but do you have the odd nap? Pull over by the side of the road and have a nap in the back?
5: No, I have a nap in front of the TV when something gets a bit boring.
1: Yeah, that is funny, isn't it? If I decide to have a nap, it just won't happen. But if I'm somewhere where I shouldn't nap, suddenly it becomes enormously tempting.
5: Yes.
1: Yeah, look, thank you very much, Jenny. Ross, what about you?
6: Yeah, g'day.
1: G'day, go ahead.
6: Yeah, look, g'day, totally a morning person. You had a writer on before, and I wrote a big book on Australian food, and I just could not do any work from after three or at night time. At all. It was up at six.
1: Yeah.
6: Brain on fire, wrote some of the best things. I think naps are a guilty pleasure, but as you just said, I can't plan them. I might rest my eyes and 15 minutes. But if I have like an hour or two, I wake up with this existential crisis. I don't know what's going on in the world. I don't know what's going on. I feel like wandering around. I just don't like that feeling.
1: Oh, I think the post-nap fogginess is common, and it's awful.
6: Yeah, and you do come out of it, but it takes several hours, and like 4 hours later you go, yeah, I feel good, but I don't know if it's worth the existential angst I experienced for 4 hours after a nap. Don't like it.
1: And just one final question. So when you're writing, you say you start about 6 o'clock, how many minutes roughly between awake and typing?
6: Six.
1: Oh. So straight up, clothes on at the desk.
6: In bed.
1: In bed, nice.
6: I have a very comfortable bed with a very soft padded bed head, and I sit up, and I used to love watching Michael Rollins when he was in Virginia, went on the breakfast show, and I put that on for 10 minutes, then I just sit there and write.
1: Nice. All those people who say never take work into the bedroom, they don't know what they're talking about, right?
6: I do my best work in bed.
1: Well said, Ross. Paula, hi. What about you?
7: Hello.
1: Can
7: you hear me?
1: Yeah.
7: Okay. Just after I retired a few years back, I settled into this pattern of sleeping. So I go to bed maybe 10 or 11, sleep a couple of hours, and then I'd wake up and I'd read for a few hours. Mm-hmm. And that was my special time. I enjoyed it. Yeah. Nobody else around. It was special.
1: So maybe what, about 2 to 4 or something?
7: Yeah, maybe a little bit earlier. Maybe 12 or 1 I'd start and go to about 3. Yeah.
1: Wow. And then back to sleep.
7: Yeah.
1: And that kind of, and presumably you found you woke up a little bit later when you were doing that.
7: Yes. Yeah.
1: Right. And it worked for you?
7: It did. Yeah. And I don't know why I stopped it, but, yeah, for some reason I stopped it. When I rang in, the person that answered the phone, your producer, said that there was some research that ancient people used, not ancient, pre-industrial revolution people used to do this.
1: Yeah, that's right. Some people in medieval times used to have two chunks of sleep, one in the middle of the night and then one during the day.
7: Not during the day. Sorry.
1: No. Well, it was close. And I don't think many of them were reading. Oh, thank you very much, Paula. Good to hear that. Tony, what about you and sleeping? Tony, you there?
8: I'm here. I said to Hannah, your producer, that I'm driving. So just cut out for a moment.
1: That's
8: yes,
1: all right.
8: I am.
1: Yeah, go ahead.
8: Just before I start, there might be something in your a couple of calls ago. I get the existential kind of dread after having a nap as well.
1: Yeah.
8: But I think your friend is onto something. I do exactly the same thing as him. I go to bed at maybe 8 o'clock or 9 o'clock at night, get up at 3 o'clock or 4 o'clock in the morning. Sometimes I'll get up and have a coffee. Sometimes I'll pat the dog. Maybe sometimes I'll do some work. Sometimes I'll do some exercise. But the main thing is I always have that time to myself.
1: And do you live with other people?
8: I do, yeah. With my partner and two dogs. But, they get up with me whenever I get up.
1: I sometimes do it, not because I get up incredibly early, but sometimes I get up a little bit late. And you do feel like a bit of a king, you know, king of the castle, don't you think?
8: Yeah, that's right. You're the only one there, so you must be the king.
1: Yeah, yeah. And so have you tried, does it just happen naturally for you now?
8: It's pretty much happened my whole life. I've always got up since the crack of dawn, ever since I was a very young fellow.
1: And are you also going to bed when everyone else is going? What are you going to bed for?
8: I'm tired. Going to bed.
1: I don't care. I'll be laughing at you at 5:30.
8: Exactly.
1: Hey, thank you very much, Tony. Thank you for all your calls. That was interesting. I mean, you know, I think in anything, most of us follow patterns, but there's always some people who don't follow patterns. It's always interesting to talk to them. In Newcastle, you're about to hear Jenny Marchant. In statewide New South Wales, you'll be hearing Jess McGuire. In the Illawarra, however, it'll be Fairlie Hamilton. We'll be back on Monday with many interesting things, including I Don't Get It. If there's anything you don't get over the weekend, make a note. In Sydney, you'll be hearing from Sarah Garrathy, who's is very busy, very important. It's a very busy show, The Drive Show, which means that sometimes, you know, they're preparing the show right up until 5 to 3, maybe even 4 to 3. But Sarah's torn herself away from whatever last-minute prep she's doing to join us. Hello.
2: Hello. I'm always madly preparing right until the last minute. Being a journo, I love a deadline, and I'm not too good before one, James.
1: They break all that news at 2:45, just when you think you've got everything locked in.
2: Exactly. As long as it happens before the show and not on the show, of course.
1: Yeah. Yeah. So what important, exciting things will you be doing?
2: Well, we were wondering, James, I mean, what's the longest flight that you would be willing to put yourself through, direct flight, if you were going to the sunny climes of Europe or somewhere like that? Would you do?
1: Let's assume I'm in economy, right?
2: Yeah, let's assume.
1: And not even premium economy.
2: Definitely not on an ABC salary.
1: Look, I really think that lovely hour and a half in Dubai or 2.5 hours in Dubai, where you can walk around and maybe do 5 or 6 or even 7,000 steps, is kind of important. So I am not rushing to get a direct flight.
2: All right. Well, you know, of course, we know Qantas's Project Sunrise plane has landed in Australia for the first time, straight from the Airbus factory in France before those flights begin next year. So 22 hours, of course, is what we're going to be looking at for a direct flight from Sydney to London. So we're going to be having a chat.
1: Does it cost more?
2: I think it probably does cost slightly more. Oh, that's a good question. I don't think they've released the tickets that far ahead. But, yeah, good question whether it's going to cost more. I mean, it's not the dollar cost, though, is it? It's the, you know, how can you hack it? I actually reckon I'd be really good at it.
1: Do you?
2: Yeah, I'm a pretty good flyer, as long as I can leave my kids at home. I reckon 22 hours in an aeroplane actually sounds really good to me. I got people feeding me, you know.
1: Can you sleep?
2: I can sleep, yeah. Again, without children. But, yeah, I can sleep. I'm pretty good. I like a sort of an 8-hour sleep. So that takes 8 hours out and I've only got 14 left to play with. So I think I'd be good at it. But obviously for pilots, it's a totally different kind of set of challenges. Yeah. So we're going to be having a chat to a pilot about what he thinks.
1: Isn't that terrible? We take flying so much. I didn't even think of them.
2: Well, no one thinks of them, but Drive is thinking of those people today, James. We'll be hearing from a pilot and about the sort of challenges, I guess, that they'd be facing. Also, Friday food, we're going to be talking about an ingredient that I must admit is not one of my favourites, sardines.
1: Oh.
2: Yeah, but I'm told they're very good.
1: Really?
2: Well, our producer Lyndall reckons, you know, you do the whole thing where you char the toast and you smear it with garlic and you smush the sardines with some lemon and chili. And I have to say,
1: you do that to anything, it'd be fine. You do that to a rocket, it'd be fine.
2: Well, I mean, like, there's a difference, right, between like eating some nice fresh sardines in Portugal or somewhere and like opening a little tin in your kitchen at home. But
1: or on a 22-hour flight.
2: I'm open.
1: Here's your tin of sardines. Enjoy the flight.
2: I think they should be banned from those flights. But look, I think if anyone is able to convince me, it would be Alice Zaslavsky. So she'll be here with some sardine recipes. And also a little bit of science. So if you've got a kid or a grandkid or, you know, a child in your life that you know who just won't wear a jumper, you know, it's winter.
1: Won't wear a jumper.
2: They're like, oh, it's a common thing. So that you put on it's cold. It's 4 degrees outside. You're heading out to the park. You say, all right, let's put your jumper on. Kid says, I'm not cold.
1: That does happen, actually.
2: All the time.
1: I'm remembering it now.
2: All the time. I mean, because, I used to do it as a kid.
1: And you go, yeah, but you're inside now.
2: Yeah, you're inside now. You will be cold. I'm not going to be cold. Yeah. So apparently there's a bit of science behind why kids have this reaction and don't actually think they need to wear jumpers. So we're going to be exploring that. I think my six-year-old would hopefully really like to listen to that segment so she can provide that as proof of her argument when we have these fights over jumpers in the middle of winter.
1: We went to Canberra recently, and even though my kids are all adults now, technically, I said to him about 18 times, it's going to be cold. It's going to be a lot cold. It's middle of winter. Have you got your... And they sort of ignored me the first, but they brought their coats.
2: Yeah, look, I feel like I'm turning into my mother every time I say to my child, but I'm cold just looking at you.
1: Oh, that's good. I like that. Yeah.
2: Doesn't convince her.
1: Yeah.
2: But maybe the science will convince me that she should get away with it and not have to wear a jumper in winter.
1: So you got two stories about sardines, one about being squashed in a plane for 22 hours and the other about real sardines.
2: Oh, I hadn't thought of that theme, but yes, I like it.
1: Yeah,
2: we do.
1: Yeah. I was hoping your third story could have fitted it too, but I'm not quite sure how. Anyway, that'll be with Sarah after 3 in the news. We'll be back on Monday. Have a great weekend. And the thing didn't fire, so I'll just talk up to the news. This is a promo for the ABC. We have great programs all through the day.
9: Adam Story with ABC News. Soccero star Christian Vapalto has allegedly tested positive to cocaine in Sydney after being caught speeding twice in one night. Around 11 o'clock last night, Highway Patrol stopped a BMW while conducting a speed enforcement duty on Sydney's Anzac Bridge. The 22-year-old driver was issued with an infringement notice and subject to a roadside breath test, which returned a negative result. But later, at around 1 o'clock in the morning, police stopped the same vehicle again, which was alleged to have been travelling at 109 kilometres per hour in a 60 zone. Vapalto was given a roadside drug test, which allegedly returned a positive result for cocaine. His international driving licence has been suspended for 6 months. The Supreme Court has found the state's Education Standards Authority did not provide procedural fairness to a principal of a southern New South Wales Islamic school. Rachel Holsworth reports.
10: Sheikh Abdul Ghani Al-Baf took the New South Wales Education Standards Authority to court over a finding earlier this year that he did not meet fit and proper requirements of being the principal at New Medina College in Young. It came after a lengthy investigation into Sheikh Al-Baf's social media comments on Zionism, which attracted accusations of anti-Semitism. Acting Justice Monica Schmidt AM found Sheikh Al-Baf had been denied procedural fairness by NESA by not disclosing its findings and providing Sheikh Al-Baf an opportunity to be heard. It paves the way for Sheikh Al-Baf to be reinstated as principal.
9: A school employee on the Gold Coast has been charged after allegedly using artificial intelligence to generate illegal material on a workplace computer. Eloise Vies reports.
11: Police allege a 73-year-old man who worked at a school in Arundel used AI to create explicit photos of staff and students on a work laptop. Police charged the man with 4 child exploitation material offences on Thursday. The charges come after a 9-month investigation prompted by a report in October last year about the alleged misuse of a restricted computer by a school employee. The 73-year-old is the second Queensland man this week to be charged over the creation of explicit AI images. He's expected to face Southport Magistrates Court next month.
9: The federal government says new tariffs being imposed by the United States are disappointing. From later today, a 12.5% tariff will be placed on Australian exports to the US, replacing the current 10% one. The Trump administration argues it's taking action against forced labour and slavery, but many analysts say it's just an attempt to replace previous tariffs that were invalidated by the US Supreme Court. The Deputy Prime Minister, Richard Marles, says it doesn't make sense.
12: Grounding this on the basis of forced labour, I mean, forced labour is definitely something which needs to be combated around the world, so we support that objective, but we have laws which are amongst the strongest in the world, and we've been making that point to the Trump administration.
9: The UN Secretary General Antonio Guterres is calling for diplomacy as clashes between the US and Iran continue to escalate over shipping routes. Iran's state broadcaster says the US has struck multiple locations along the Gulf Coast and the capital Tehran after US President Donald Trump threatened major punishment over Houthi attacks on Saudi tankers in the Red Sea. He also says Iran will bear the financial cost of future attacks on commercial shipping, which Iran's foreign minister has described as an incendiary precedent. Mr. Guterres says the fighting is teetering on the edge of the unimaginable.
13: Diplomacy is the only way forward. That has been my clear and consistent message in my ongoing outreach to leaders.
9: The Cuban Foreign Minister, Bruno Rodriguez, has condemned new US sanctions targeting Cuba's international medical missions. The BBC's James Reid reports.
14: For decades, Cuba has sent doctors and other health workers to poor countries, mostly in Latin America and Africa. The medical missions have eased the island's diplomatic isolation and brought in much-needed funds. But Washington argues that the program amounts to forced labour. It says doctors are manipulated or compelled to join, and most of their wages are taken by the communist government. Human rights groups have made the same criticisms. Cuba insists the program is motivated by humanitarian solidarity. The sanctions are the latest move in a US pressure campaign aimed at forcing political change.
9: AFL CEO Andrew Dillon has condemned Adelaide fans for their persistent booing of Collingwood defender Isaac Quaynor in the Crows' loss to the Magpies last night. Quaynor was the target of a homophobic slur last season, courtesy of Adelaide's Isaac Rankin, who served a four-game ban over the incident and missed the Crows' finals campaign. Adelaide Football Club CEO Tim Silver says the behaviour of the crowd crossed the line and was inappropriate and not good enough. The chance of showers in the far south and the northern coastal fringes this afternoon. Sunny in Sydney, sunny tomorrow, a top of 20. It's 3:05.
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2: Happy Friday. Thanks for joining me on Drive. And what a stunning Sydney afternoon it is to be kicking off the weekend. Coming up on the show, you'll hear the latest on today's major bikie arrest at Sydney Airport. A senior member of the Comancheros outlaw motorcycle gang who's been wanted for 8 years on drugs and guns charges. Also, I've been battling through the last couple of days with a bit of a winter lurgy, so I was really interested to find out that science shows there is actually something better than cough mixture to stop that pesky cough. That's right, good old-fashioned honey. It's not just an old wives' tale, and we'll be finding out a bit more about that. Plus, we'll be talking sardines on Friday Food with Alice Oslavsky. Now, if anyone can convince me to eat them, I think it's going to be Alice. But maybe you've got something absolutely magical that you do with sardines that's going to convert me. If you do, I'd love to hear from you. 1-300-222-702 is the number. Or you can text 0467-922-702. First, let's find out what's happening on the roads on this Friday afternoon.
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18: Traffic.
2: Derek Peterson's here from the Transport Management Centre. How's it looking out there, Derek?
19: Hello, Sarah. Well, it has been looking very busy on Parramatta Road through Lidcombe. There was a broken down truck blocking the city-bound lanes of Parramatta Road near Hill Road. That truck has now been moved, so we now have all the lanes open. That heavy traffic both directions, Parramatta Road through Lidcombe, is starting to ease. At Blacktown, in the left lane of the Prospect Highway, there's a broken down van northbound near Lancelot Street. Watch out for that if you're heading north towards Seven Hills. On the Central Coast at Berkeley Vale, there's been a car and motorcycle crash on Wyong Road that is currently slowing traffic near Kingsford Smith Drive. Looks like they have just cleared that crash, so that traffic should be easing through the area as well. To public transport, we have no current issues to report with Sydney train services running to time. Make sure you check the weekend track work if you're travelling over the weekend. Tomorrow and Sunday, buses replace T8 trains between Glenfield and Central via the airport. Sydney Metro services will not be running on the weekend. There'll be replacement buses between Tallawong and Chatswood. Other lines affected as well, so check the details of transport app or the website transportnsw.info, and for traffic information, check livetraffic.com.
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3: Filling in for Thomas O'Riti.
2: Now, 8 years after police allegedly found guns and cocaine in a Randwick unit, today they charged a bikie boss with various offences related to that drug bust. The 37-year-old man was arrested at Sydney Airport this morning after arriving on a flight from Europe by Raptor Squad detectives, and that is the police unit that targets bikie gangs. ABC police reporter Leah Harris has just been at the police press conference about this arrest and is here with me now. Hi, Leah.
20: Hi, Sarah.
2: So can you explain who is this man that's been arrested and what are his bikie links?
16: So police will allege that Daniel Tutunji, a 37-year-old man, is a high-ranking Comanchero associate, or at least was when he was living here in Australia. And he was wanted on some outstanding arrest warrants. They allege that he was directing a criminal group and also involved in the supply of a large commercial quantity of drugs.
2: And so can we go back to that 2018 instance where police raided the unit? What did they find in that unit at Randwick?
16: Yeah, so that was in April 2018. Officers executed a search warrant at a unit in Randwick. And in that search, they found a kilogram of cocaine, almost $100,000 in cash, some guns and a large amount of drug paraphernalia. They then identified two people they believed to have been involved in that. And unfortunately, they'd both left the country at that time.
2: And so do we know much about his movements over the last 8 years?
16: Yeah, look, police believe he first went to Southeast Asia when he left Australia soon after that raid in 2018. He then made his way to Eastern Europe, where they believe he spent much of the past few years. And then most recently, he made his way to Germany, which is where he decided to fly from to Australia this morning.
2: And this is just a little bit of Raptor Squad Commander Detective Superintendent Andrew Kasoufis speaking here.
18: He was well aware that he was wanted for some serious matters back here in Australia and New South Wales. So I think it just got too much for him. He's been on the run for a very long time. He's under a lot of pressure to come back. And the influence that we have placed on him, working with our Commonwealth partners and international law enforcement partners, it's just got too much for him and he's come back to face justice.
2: What do we actually know about the sort of pressure that police here and overseas were putting on him?
16: Yeah, look, according to police, it's a number of ways that they put pressure on them, one of which is the ties that they have with these countries, which makes them unwelcome in other countries as well. As they said today, you know, these countries often don't want these alleged criminals in their country either, so they're not welcome there, so they can't sort of live freely over there either. And then also it's the pressure that they feel from not just police and authorities, but other rival gangs. They see other associates being targeted by rival gangs overseas. And so they do not feel safe even when they're not in Australia. And according to police, some of them decide that it's actually safer for them to come home to Australia and face the consequences.
2: And so back in 2018, police were looking for two men. I'm wondering, have they given any more information about that second man today?
16: Yeah, so they issued the arrest warrants for both of these men, the other one being Zoran Kisakainen. He's a 39-year-old and he's alleged to also have links to the Comanchero bikie gang and also wanted for similar arrest warrants that Daniel Tutunji is. They believe that he may be residing in the Middle East right now. Obviously, they are making inquiries to try and track him down, and it's not known whether the two have been in contact in the past several years.
2: All right, Leah, and so what happens next?
16: Look, he's faced bail court today, and then it's likely that he'll be remanded in custody and then he'll face court at a later date. He's been charged with a number of organised crime-related offences, including directing a criminal group and some serious drug offences.
2: OK, thanks for bringing us up to date on that one, Leah.
16: Thank you.
2: That's the ABC's police reporter, Leah Harris, there. Now, the other big news from police this afternoon is that Socceroos star Christian Volpato has allegedly tested positive for cocaine while driving in Sydney early this morning. The 22-year-old was stopped in a BMW around 1 a.m. and he was allegedly driving at 109 kilometres per hour on the Anzac Bridge. Now, he was subject to a roadside drug test, which allegedly returned a positive result for cocaine. He was issued with a speeding fine and he's had his international driver's licence suspended for 6 months, which means he can't drive in New South Wales. There was also a secondary sample of oral fluid, which was taken for further analysis with police, confirming that their inquiries there are continuing. Now, police will allege that they stopped Mr. Volpato a few hours earlier, around 11 o'clock last night, in the same area where he was also speeding. He was subjected to a roadside alcohol breath test, which returned a negative result. I'm Sarah Gerethy. You're on 702 Drive. Coming up, you'll hear about the opening of the Brett Whiteley studio after a 2-year renovation. But first,
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20: Golden Ticket.
2: That's right. The golden tickets are your chance to win tickets to some awesome Sydney events in the coming months. And we've added an extra element this time around because not only is there a weekly draw for the golden ticket, but there's also a daily prize element. You'll get prizes. You'll get a double pass.

Master the Lord of the Rings in concert at the ICC. Tickets to Come Alive, the Greatest Showman Circus Spectacular at the Entertainment Quarter. Katie Noonan performing Jeff Buckley's Grace at night at the Barracks in Manly. And tickets to the Rugby League World Cup, Australia versus New Zealand. Now, Drive gets to draw a golden ticket winner today, but you need to be in it to win it. So to get in the draw, grab a pen, and all you need to do for now is remember today's code word. The code word today on Drive is HOP.

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1: 702 ABC Sydney.
0: Now, I've been battling a little bit of allergy this week, and I was just thinking, you know, what causes a cough? Let's run through the treatment options first. What about, you know, do you reach for a lozenge when your throat becomes a bit scratchy, or maybe it's cough syrup? It turns out that honey could actually be the best option to soothe that cough.

0: Wow. Dr. Jack Janetsky is a lecturer in pharmacy and pharmacology at Adelaide University, and he's with us now. Hi there, Doctor.
1: Hi, Sarah. Thanks for having me.
0: Thanks for being here to give us a bit of advice.
1: Yeah, my pleasure.
0: Now, let's talk about coughs. I mean, we have a bit of an idea about what's going on when we have one, but can you talk us through the mechanics? What's going on when I'm standing here talking to you and trying to suppress a cough?
1: Yeah, so a cough is like a protective reflex. It's a symptom and it's there to help, I guess, clear your airways rather than a specific illness in itself.
0: So it can be, I mean, mine sort of feels like more it's something going on in the nose rather than from the chest, but it can be both, yeah. Is that right?
1: Yeah, and what can happen is you can have some of that, I guess, the phlegm and whatnot that's dripping down the back of your nose, which might be causing some, you know, post-nasal drip, they call it.
0: All right, well, let's run through the treatment options. I mean, a lot of people reach for the cough mixture to try and either stop it or, you know, shorten it. What's the evidence on that? Does it work?
1: Yeah, so there's not a lot of evidence for any of the cough mixtures that are available on the shelves in a pharmacy or a supermarket, which is maybe somewhat surprising to the listeners. Most of the products are marketed for either a dry cough or a chesty cough. So a chesty cough is one where you can feel something on your chest, or you might be bringing up a bit of mucus or phlegm, those sorts of things. Whereas a dry one is when, you know, you've got that hacking sort of maybe barking kind of cough where you're not really bringing anything up, but it can be quite uncomfortable. And, as we were mentioning, there's not a lot of evidence for them, despite, you know, there being lots of different options that are available. Most of the benefit really only comes from, you know, the soothing effect of that sort of thicker liquid, you know, being a bit thicker than water, and I guess the sweet flavouring that's put into it.
0: So it's more of a soothing thing than necessarily a placebo effect. People just sort of feel soothed by the feeling of it in the back of their throat.
1: Yeah, that's right. And the clinical trials that have been done on most of the ingredients are quite old, these, and so they probably need a bit of an update in order to, I guess, really show that given the current standards that we have in terms of looking at effectiveness of medications, yeah, the way that they were done in the past is probably not up to scratch compared to now.
0: What about lozenges? Is that the same thing going on there, that soothing feeling in the back of the throat, or do they contain different things that might work in a different way?
1: That's right. It's pretty much the same thing. So, you know, they might help soothe your throat, which you probably find that they're pretty effective at doing that, but they don't really do anything to reduce the duration. So despite, you know, what the ingredients and the packaging might say, it's really just that soothing effect that they give by bringing the moisture into your mouth.
0: You've also looked at the effectiveness of those medicated hot drinks that you can drink. I'm presuming it's like the, you know, the Lemsip and the like. Do they work in any other way, you know, other than sort of that physical feeling?
1: So they often contain a bunch of different ingredients. You need to be really careful about what they contain. Some of them have paracetamol in it, which can also, you know, it can be useful if you've got a fever, the body aches, the pain, those sorts of things. But any of the other ingredients like vitamin C, phenylephrine, which is a decongestant, none of them are really very effective in helping relieve the symptoms that you've got. It's really the Panadol and the hot drink or the warm drink itself that's actually doing the work in terms of, you know, soothing the throat and helping you breathe a bit easier.
0: And it sounds like you might need to, as you said, not only the Panadol, but have a quick look at the ingredients, because if you're on another kind of decongestant or something, you could risk doubling up there. Is that right?
1: Exactly. Yeah. Then that's what we want to minimise.
0: All right. Well, look, the big news though, I mean, I know I have been told this before, but can you tell us about honey reducing cough frequency, severity, and it soothes the throat? It seems to work better than many cough medicines.
1: That's right. So the best thing isn't really necessarily on the pharmacy shelves. It's actually probably in your cupboard anyway. But 2020 meta-analysis, a massive study looking at 14

0: I guess, combining all the evidence from 14 individual studies, they found that honey reduces the frequency of a cough, so how often you're coughing, the severity, and like you mentioned, soothing the throat as well. So, you know, a teaspoon of honey, you can mix it in with the warm water if you want, or just have it by itself. That'll probably actually do, you know, most of the work in terms of helping you with your cough.
1: And does it need to be like Manuka honey, or can it be any type of honey?
0: Yeah, no, so it doesn't need to be a Manuka honey or anything like that at all. That is marketed to, I guess, because it has higher antimicrobial properties. But the standard honey that you'll get from the supermarket is just fine to soothe the throat and help with that frequency and severity.
1: All right, Jack, what if you're like me, though, and you don't like honey?
0: If you don't like honey, you can stick to just normal warm fluids. You might, you know, go for those lozenges. You can get all sorts of different flavoured ones that will help with the, you know, soothe it and whatnot. They might do the trick just as well. But if you're looking for the cost-effective and a cheaper option, then, yeah, maybe you can change your preferences.
1: I'm just going to have to put my big girl pants on and take a spoonful of honey and wash it down with some water. I think that sounds like
0: that's best
1: plan. Right. All right, Jack, thanks for giving us all the details on that one. We appreciate it.
0: Yeah, cheers. Thank you so much.
1: That's Dr. Jack Janetsky, a lecturer in pharmacy and pharmacology at the Adelaide University there.
2: And I'ma do it my way. 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
2: Join Charlie Pickering Fridays from 5 in front of a live audience on 702 ABC Sydney.
1: Now, if you are a fan of the gorgeous paintings of Australian artist Brett Whiteley, I've got something that you might be interested in doing this weekend. Have you ever paid a visit to the Brett Whiteley Studio in Surry Hills? It's an amazing space and it's been kept just as the artist left it before his death. It really offers like a beautiful insight into his life and his art. Well, it's been shut for 2 years for a pretty major renovation, but now it's opening its doors again this weekend with a special program of talks, events and a new exhibition called Brett Whiteley Coming Home. And while the building itself has been upgraded, the art, the objects and all the ephemera that Whiteley left behind in the studio have been painstakingly reinstated in their rightful places. So you can still step into the artist's actual workspace, which is a beautiful experience. Now joining me now on Drive is the Brett Whiteley Studio's curator, Beatrice Gralton, who's been overseeing the refurbishment. Hi, Beatrice.
4: Hello there. How are you today?
1: I'm very well. Now, visiting the Brett Whiteley Studio has always been such an intimate experience. There's definitely something about walking into that space where he lived and he worked that can really be quite moving, isn't there?
4: Yeah, there really is. It's a very, it's a special space to walk into. It's a very kind of unguarded space, I think. In a way, it's quite domestic. It doesn't feel, and this is very deliberately so, it's not meant to feel like a museum. It's somebody's home. It's their studio. It's where they made their work, where they lived. And in many ways, it sort of takes on all those roles as being a stage, a set, a gallery, and a house.
1: And that's the thing. I mean, as well as these beautiful artworks, it's got everything from old paintbrushes lying around. It's got that green wicker chair that Brett Whiteley yeah. liked to sit in. It's a space that people have really loved to visit previously, probably feel quite protective of. How important, you know, has it been during this renovation to make sure that spirit and that authenticity of the studio is still there?
4: Oh, hugely important. I mean, you know, the brief for the architects, you know, was to really bring this building, make it something that's accessible for more people. We need a new roof. It was leaking terribly. But don't change the fabric of the building. Don't make it feel any different when you walk inside. Do all these. Do give us climate control and air conditioning, but don't let anybody see it or hear it. So it was a really difficult brief for the artist TZG to take on. And that's why, you know, it's one of the reasons why it has taken 2 years, because it has been done with such consideration and such careful planning and detail.
1: I believe that you were so particular with the architects that, like, you were on the details right down to the sound that the floorboards made when people walked through the room. Is that right?
4: Yeah, there's a special up in the painting studio where Brett worked. There's floors. He used plywood, you know, to lay the floors, and they're covered in paint, and you know they're as they were, but they also creak, and there's sort of as you walk across the lines of passage, I suppose, the way you walk, they creak, they're creaky. And the architect said, oh, we know, the builders, oh, we can fix that, we can stop that creak. And, you know, absolutely not. The creak had to stay. All of those things that make the studio just what it is, they had to be kept because it is what makes it, you know,

0: feel very special and very intimate and unguarded.
1: So why was this renovation needed? You mentioned things like climate control for the, you know, I guess to preserve the works that are there. But what's actually been done and why?
0: Yeah, it was much needed. I mean, the building has had many lives. Brett and Wendy first purchased the building in 1985. And after Brett died in 1992, it was purchased by the Art Gallery of New South Wales and opened as a studio museum in 2005. For the last 30-odd years, it's operated and it's done a great job. But we had a leaking roof and this was causing problems. And with a leaking roof and you know, an old brick building, there's moisture coming in. We've got a collection of works that need to be looked after. And if you have moisture and paper and art, there can be a lot of problems. So we really needed to have the roof completely replaced. While we were doing this, if you're going to take off a roof, it's probably going to be something that happens only once in a building's lifetime, really. It was an important moment to bring the building up to code with some other accessibility things. So we were able to put a lift in so people for the first time could come upstairs and see the studio space if they haven't been able to before. And we also changed the stairs of the gallery. They were sort of like terrace. It was like walking up the stairs of a terrace house, you know, the really old terrace house. You almost had to climb a ladder. And we've made those stairs a little bit wider and a little bit simpler for people to navigate.
1: Pretty steep and narrow, those old terrace stairs. I know them well.
0: They were.
1: Now, I read that Brett's muse, Wendy Whiteley, was actually a bit apprehensive when she first walked into the empty sort of refurbished building before all those objects had been put back into place. But she's sort of, you know, come around now. Were you a bit apprehensive about how she was going to react? I know she's not backwards in coming forwards.
0: No, I mean, look, Wendy's been on this journey with us since the very beginning, and she has been, you know, so at the heartbeat, really, of the direction of things and making sure that everything was just as it should be. And when we came, we had to have, because once you give the site over, it becomes the builder's kind of site, and so we had to make appointments to come on site and to see how things were taking shape as the reno happened. And when we came back on site, just as it was about to be handed over back to the gallery, we kind of walked into this building and there were these, you know, big white walls and big empty spaces. And Wendy sort of looked at me and was like, oh my God, it all looks so good, so kind of fresh. And, you know, and I thought, well, that's okay, don't worry. We need to get the work back in here. We need to get the music back in here, the artifacts, the bits and pieces, the texture. And once that all started to happen, everything started to fall back into place again.
1: What do you think we learn about Brett Whiteley from a visit to the studio that you wouldn't get when you go in to the art gallery, say, and see the paintings there in the, you know, the big space hanging on the gallery wall?
0: It's a good question. I think one of the things you learn is that art and a life of art is a very long, slow kind of burn in a way. You know, you can go to an art museum and sort of see one or two major works by a painter and try and have an understanding of what a canon or a particular story of art might be. But you come to a studio like this and you see a very unguarded look at somebody's practice. You get to know their collection and all their works as the exhibitions change over. And I guess you get a level of perhaps just directness that you wouldn't necessarily have if you're seeing a work in a museum kind of environment. It is a very intimate encounter, and when you come upstairs to the studio spaces and you're looking at Brett's photographs of the people that were in his life and the people who impacted his life, and you're looking at the quotes that he wrote on the wall, and you're seeing, you know, just literally what you said before, the paintbrushes, the easels, there's some unfinished paintings that we've brought in for this hang. It just makes you really think about that life that he chose and that he was really dedicated to.
1: And a visit to the studio also kind of takes you back in time a bit to either remember if you were there or maybe imagine if you were what Surrey Hills was like in the 80s when Brett was living there, a pretty, you know, creative, grungy kind of place. And I believe you even found a note from Paul Kelly in the studio once. I'd love to hear that story.
0: Yeah, I mean, Whiteley had an amazing record collection. He was a music lover and always music was playing in the studio. There was always about two TVs on and a record player and, you know, it was always a very kind of noisy space. And the record collection is about 600 vinyls, and it ranges from really obscure kind of world music to everything that Bob Dylan ever made or whatever bootleg came out, to Dire Straits and U2 and all the things that were happening around the time and his contemporaries. But in the early 80s, Paul Kelly moved to Sydney, and he had just recorded Post, you know, which is, of course, is now one of the most seminal albums of the 20th century in Australia. And he dropped a copy over to Brett. And I was going through the record collection a couple of years ago, and I found Post, and I said, oh, great. And I was going to play it because I often would play the records. And I found this little handwritten letter in the sleeve, and it just said, hi, Brett, you know, this is my album, and it's got a narrative, you know, it's about a character, and side A is, it's, people might think it's a bit down and a bit kind of druggy, but side B is much more optimistic, and I hope you listen to it. And, you know, it was really moving.
1: What a special thing to
0: read that little letter. Yeah.
1: Absolutely. Always turning up new things. Now, just finally, Beatrice, before I let you go, this weekend's opening, it's got a special program, talks and events, but it's also got a new exhibition, Brett Whiteley Coming Home. Tell me a bit about that.
0: Yeah, we wanted to think about this idea of coming home, coming back to the studio, coming back to Sydney. And so what we did was we thought about Brett and Wendy's trajectory, and they'd lived and worked in London and New York for a decade from 1959 to 69 and come back home to Australia after a period in Fiji. So we started the show with this kind of period of Fiji, a return to the landscape, a quietening of the mind after New York and the Vietnam War and that kind of really volatile experience. And then returning back to Sydney and really falling in love with the light and the harbour and Lavender Bay and settling in here. So that's really what this show is about. It's kind of a love letter to this city.
1: What a beautiful idea to reopen the studio there. We appreciate that, and you can go and check that out this weekend. Thanks, Beatrice.
0: Thanks very much for having me.
1: That's Beatrice Galton, the Senior Curator of the Contemporary Australian Art and Brett Whiteley Studio for the Art Gallery of New South Wales there. I'm Sarah Gerethy. You're on 702 Drive. You might be heading off for the weekend. Let's check out the traffic.
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1: Traffic. Lisa Kowalski from the ATN's on the line. How's it looking out there, Lisa?
3: Good afternoon, Sarah. In Heathcote, we have a car and motorbike crash southbound on the Princes Highway at Strickland Street, blocking off the left lane. A van breakdown in Blacktown, causing delays on the Prospect Highway northbound at Lancelot Street. Traffic through the eastern distributor southbound through Darlinghurst looking quite sluggish, and the M5 motorway outbound already chock-a-block this afternoon. It's taking almost 40 minutes from the tunnel in Kingsgrove to get to Preston's. From ATN, I'm Lisa Kowalski.
1: Thanks, Lisa. And just a reminder that the Metro is not running on Saturday and Sunday this weekend. Buses are replacing services between Tallawong and Chatswood only. There's also other track work, including on the T2 line, where buses are replacing trains between Leppington and Glenfield. So it's always best to check before you travel. It's just after 3:30 and Adam Storey is here with the news headlines. Hi, Adam.
4: Hi, Sarah. The federal government says new tariffs being imposed by the United States are completely unjustified and don't make sense. From later today, a 12.5% tariff will be placed on Australian exports to the United States, replacing a current 10% tariff. A former influential Comancheros member has been taken into custody after he spent more than 8 years on the run. The 37-year-old was arrested at Sydney Airport this morning when he flew in from Europe. And a court has ruled an affidavit sworn by Kyle Sandilands can be used as evidence in the wrongful termination case between Jackie O. Henderson and ARN Media. The federal court heard Mr. Sandilands and his associates sign the affidavits immediately after he settled his own dispute with ARN. There'll be more news at 4 o'clock.
1: Thanks, Adam. We'll just check the weather now for the weekend. And currently it is 17 in the city and 16 in Camden, 15 in Gosford, 9 in Katoomba, 16 in Parramatta, 17 in Penrith and 15 in Cronulla. It'll be clear for the rest of the day with a chilly overnight, minimum of 5, starting to get quite cold now. Tomorrow, 5 to 20 in the CBD, 2 to 20 in Penrith, a sunny day with winds westerly 15 to 20 kilometres an hour, becoming light in the middle of the day. Sunday, 9 to 19 in the CBD, 6 to 20 in Penrith, another mostly sunny day ahead.
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1: Now, I am just going to give you the code word for the golden ticket. If you have been playing, I will be after four today, giving you the cue to call. But today's code word is Hobbit. Make a note of that because you could go into the draw for the golden ticket, which I'll be drawing today just after 5:30. After 4:30, I should say. Now, the texts are already coming in on sardines. Are you a yay or a nay, like me, on sardines? Alice Zlavsky will be here soon with

0: some ideas, but a few of you are clearly nay, I would say. Gaz in Liverpool says, thanks for this. The best thing about sardines is having barramundi, snapper, lobster or crab instead. I feel, says Gaz. Gaz, I do have to agree with you at the moment. Now, Paul in Marrickville says, buy them fresh from a bait shop and catch another species. another good idea, I think. This one sounds all right, though, from David. He suggests sardine, olive oil, lemon and garlic. Most importantly, he says, not all sardines are created equal. So use Italian or Lebanese bread and maybe toasted. David, that does actually sound pretty good. I'm starting to lean towards trying to create something with sardines this weekend. Keep them coming, your sardine recipes, on 1300 222 702, or you can text 0467 922 702.
1: What's really in the food we're eating?
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1: A major Australian food investigation yields shocking results. Duped, a two-part special from Four Corners, starts Monday, July 27 on ABC TV and ABC iView.
0: Now, you may have heard in the news that the United States has announced it will impose a 12.5% tariff on 60 countries, including Australia. The reason? For not enforcing, quote, a prohibition on the importation of goods produced with forced labour. The claim is that US-based companies are being disadvantaged because slave labour is being used in other countries. James Cockayne is New South Wales Anti-Slavery Commissioner and joins me now. Hi, James. What's your reaction to this claim?
3: Look, we've known this is coming for a while, and I think we need to understand that the government is in quite a tough spot on this one. We have strong laws in place in Australia, but they take a different approach to preventing forced labour and modern slavery in supply chains, not quite the specific approach that the US government has been looking for. We're also in a difficult spot because if we were introduced an import ban, like some of the other countries are now in response to this call from the US, the main trading partnership we have that it would affect is with our largest trading partner, China. So for some of the Homer Odyssey fans out there, we're kind of caught between a Scylla and a Charybdis, a rock and a hard place. We either displease our biggest trading partner or we displease our biggest security partner. But I think, in a way, the question the US government is asking is too narrow. And that's been the position of the federal government in response to the US tariffs, that actually we are all about addressing forced labour. We're just doing it a different way than they're suggesting we do it.
0: So what way are we doing it then, James?
3: Well, we've had a law in place for a while that requires big companies to report on efforts to address modern slavery in their supply chains and prevent that modern slavery before the goods even get to our borders. Now, there's quite a lot of evidence that that reporting hasn't necessarily led to effective outcomes. And the federal government announced about a week ago that as a result, it's going to really toughen up those laws and bring in criminal penalties for companies that fail to prevent modern slavery in their supply chains. So that's preventing the forced labour wherever it occurs, not just outside Australia, but potentially also inside Australia, so that we don't have to worry about whether those goods are coming across the border in the first place. We've had a system like that in place in New South Wales for government buyers for the last 4 years. In fact, the federal government uses language around requiring companies to take reasonable steps that mirrors the language here in New South Wales. And so we've learned quite a lot about what that looks like to help big organisations take those reasonable steps. And I'm hoping the federal government will learn from the lessons we've been developing here in New South Wales.
0: So when the US talks about slave labour in some of these countries, I mean, is it fair to put a blanket sort of ban on those countries? Or do we know that slave labour is, you know, an inherent part of the way that things are made in some of these countries, and it's fair enough to sort of tar it all with the same brush?
3: Well, the US approach is not that we should be putting bans on all goods coming from certain countries. It's that we should be stopping goods that are made with forced labour wherever they come from. And that's the approach it's taken in enforcing its prohibition. It doesn't block out specific countries. It says if we see forced labour goods coming in, we're going to stop them at the border. That's what they want us to do here. And the due diligence approach that the federal government is now looking to pursue will allow companies rather than the federal government to do that work, to identify where goods are being made with forced labour and allocate their risk management efforts accordingly. Now, it's certainly the case that in some countries, you have

0: a lack of safeguards that makes it more likely that goods will be made with forced labour in those particular places. And for Australia, a big part of the challenge is that one of those countries is China. In particular, there are goods made in Xinjiang, which is an area in the western part of China where the Chinese government pursues a policy of state-sponsored forced labour. And that's in everything from solar panels and electric vehicles to the jeans that you might buy or cotton dresses and shirts, through increasingly also to goods like tomatoes as well.
1: And so, I mean, in some areas I would imagine it's quite easy to find the proof of slave labour, but is it difficult sometimes to determine whether or not it's actually going on?
0: Yeah, that's right. So in New South Wales, the test for government agencies is, have you taken reasonable steps? And I think that's really important to underline that this isn't a strict liability standard, and the approach that the federal government is now looking to pursue is similar. It's not saying you must always prevent forced labour, because sometimes that will actually be very difficult to do. It's saying that you have to take steps that are reasonable in the circumstances. And what's reasonable is going to depend on a number of things. In New South Wales, it depends on just how grave and how large and systematic is the forced labour violation. If the bigger it is, the more time it's been on the public record, then the more serious the expectation that you take action against it. How connected to that particular supply chain are you? If you're a tiny, small business, then you have no real influence over that supply chain. But if you're one of the world's dominant buyers from that supply chain, you've got a huge amount of leverage, and you can change the way those goods are made and ensure that they're not made slave labour in the first place.
1: So given this tariff that's been announced today, the 12.5% tariff, including on Australia, I mean, is it realistic for Australia to change its policies to avoid this tariff, or do you think it's just best off pursuing the avenues that it's already pursuing when it comes to slave labour?
0: Look, I'd like to see every lever being pulled to try and address forced labour. That's not a surprise from an anti-slavery commissioner. Right now, what's on the books is that the federal government has signalled it will really toughen up the Federal Modern Slavery Act through the introduction of this duty to prevent. We welcome that, and I look forward to helping the federal government figure out how to implement that commitment.
1: Would you like to see a ban, though, on the importation of goods produced with forced labour, rather than, you know, the slightly weaker wording that the government's pursuing?
0: I don't think the wording that the government's pursuing is weaker. It's just a different approach to achieving effectiveness and to protecting workers. We'd certainly be interested to see a ban explored, but there's no point introducing a ban if it can't be enforced. And when the federal parliament looked at this issue a couple of years ago, it concluded that the current customs arrangements wouldn't allow a ban to be easily implemented. So there's no point pursuing that unless there's a serious commitment to organising customs capabilities in the correct way, and right now that's not on the table.
1: Do you think that this is likely to, you know, cause any countries to change their course when it comes to their anti-slavery laws position, James?
0: Oh, it has already. Just in the last month, we've seen something like a dozen countries introduce import bans. Countries as diverse as Ecuador and India and Vietnam. Just last night, the UK minister announced they'll probably move in that direction soon. And indeed, the European Union is already introducing a forced labour ban. So there's a big, big shift going on.
1: All right. I think that probably gives us a lot of information, a lot of things to ponder. So appreciate your time today, James.
0: Thank you so much.
1: That is the New South Wales Anti-Slavery Commissioner, Dr. James Cocaine, joining us there on Drive.
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3: 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Call 1300 222 702. It could be you seeing the best Sydney has to offer.
2: On 702 ABC Sydney.
1: That's right. Now is the time to call with the code word if you'd like a chance to enter the draw for the golden ticket. It's your very last chance to get into this week's draw, and I'll be drawing a winner after around 4:30 today. I've been giving you the code word throughout the show, so hopefully you have written it down. You can call right now on 1300 222 702. That's 1300 222 702. Now, while I have been chatting to James there, a few texts have come in about the earlier talk that we were having about honey perhaps being the most effective remedy for a cough or a cold. Brenda in Parramatta has messaged in to say, my grandmother would suggest one drip of eucalyptus oil on the honey.

0: honey, better than any commercial liquid. Thanks, Brenda. A drip of eucalyptus oil on the honey sounds pretty good to me. I might have to try that one today. Another listener says, my GP said hot lemon, honey and a shot of rum is best when you have a cold or a cough. Told me not to waste money on cough medicine. I do like the sound of a shot of rum, but maybe not while I'm at work. So maybe that's not the best one. Another listener suggesting warm lemon drink with honey. I do think that seems to be definitely the most recommended combination. So I'm going to be giving that one a go. Now, while I have been reading those messages, we do have hopefully somebody who will go into the draw for the golden ticket today. Inika from Barara is on the line. Hi, Inika.
1: Hello, how are you?
0: I am well. Now, I am wondering, do you have the code word for me for the golden ticket?
1: Yes, I do. It's Hobbit.
0: Oh. You just wanted to keep you hanging there in case you thought that you do have it. That is correct, Inika.
1: Thank you.
0: Just wanted a moment of suspense. Look, you'll be in the draw for the golden ticket, and make sure that you're listening around 4:30 today because we will be drawing the winner of this week's golden ticket. Okay, thanks, Erica.
1: Thank you.
0: Oh, my goodness. All right, now, I have just played it, but I'm going to play it again because it is Friday food time. No, it's not. Sarah's completely stuffed this one up. I'm just going to go straight into it. We're fast heading to the weekend now, and it is the time to think about delicious dishes for the weekend. It is time for Friday food. Today, we're going to be talking all things sardines. Now, I don't know if you're a fan. Do you enjoy cooking with them? What recipes do you have to share with Sydney? Give me a call on 1300 222 702 or you can call 0467 922 702. Joining us now is Alice Zaslavsky, host of A Bite to Eat with Alice and author of cookbooks including Salad for Days and In Praise of Veg. Now, Alice, are you a fan of sardines?
2: I love sardines. I'm so glad. I feel like some people will be listening to this thinking, that is such a niche topic. How can we possibly get 10 minutes of conversation out of sardines? But I tell you what, in this economy, with the quality of sardines that we're now receiving in Australia, there are some kind of artisanal brands. Some people might perceive it as cat food, but sardines are great for the hip pocket, delicious to eat, and really good for you as well.
0: I have to say, so the only sardines I've really enjoyed were, you know, going on holidays maybe to somewhere like Portugal, they do them fresh. It's a totally different kind of thing. Tinned sardines, I can't be sold on. When you go to Portugal, they have whole stores just of tinned sardines, right?
2: So, yes, they do.
0: Is there any comparison there? And can tinned be just as tasty if you get the right ones?
2: Well, here's the thing. So our perception in Australia can sometimes be that it's the fish that sort of doesn't make the catch that ends up in the tin. But over in parts of the world like Spain, like Portugal, what you'll find is that they actually save the best fish for the tin because that preservation means that you get 2 years often out of these fish rather than selling them fresh and having to use it over a couple of days. And if they're stored in the right way and if they're, using a lovely olive oil to be stored, you know, you look at the ingredients, the flavour of these sardines that are coming in, often the packets are a little bit fancy. You might kind of get a lovely sort of artwork to it. The price is obviously a little bit more than what you would expect to pay at the supermarket, but it's the kind of tin that you can crack open in the middle of a board of crudité, maybe a couple of dips, maybe some crackers, and that is your protein. That is your hero ingredient. And you've spent maybe 10 bucks, 15 bucks on that.
0: Do you need to do something to it though, to spice it up? You're literally just like slopping them out of the can onto your platter there, Alice.
2: Okay. So here are some things that you can do. So number one is that you can crack open the tin and then you can turn it into, say, a sardine butter or a sardine dip. So you smush them together, maybe with some finely chopped shallots. Maybe you could add some cream cheese or even some butter, like softened butter. Some other aromatics, you might add some flaky salt. You might add a crack of pepper. And what that does is it turns them into what people, especially if you've got people coming over who do have negative perceptions of a tinned fish, they'll go, "Ooh, that's fancy." And if you went to a wine bar anywhere in Sydney, sardines are all over the starter menus and all over the canapes and the entrees.

0: days because they are the hip thing. Tinned fish is so hot right now.
1: Oh, I love an anchovy, but I don't know about the That's a whole other Friday food else.
0: But you can find them fresh as well. So we've been talking about tinned sardines, and I actually haven't even told you the way that we eat them. We eat them once a week as our Sunday breakfast. And what we'll do is Scandinavian style or Eastern European style, we'll boil up some potatoes or kiffler potatoes, slice them up, have nice sort of quality cultured butter, maybe some olive oil, some finely sliced onion and some dill, and then we've got the sardines, and that is our Sunday breakfast, and it is so delicious. And don't be wondering, oh, they're all going to smell like cat food, because you're all eating the same thing. We don't even notice it.
1: What about when you're cooking them, though? They can get pretty stinky when you're frying them up. How do you stop them from sticking the house out?
0: So with the, because you're not cooking them, you're just cracking open the tin of sardines to eat them. So there's no fishy smell. What I would recommend is that you, when you, before you open the tin, pop them onto a saucer, because sometimes when you open that tin, the oil can sort of ooze out and pop onto your table. That's not ideal, but if it's on a saucer, it's fine. And then if you are cooking them fresh, my recommendation to mitigate the aroma and or the fishy flavour, because they're a smaller fish, so that's why they have sort of more of a stronger flavour to them, almost like you could describe it as a gamier fish. What you can do is you can add an acidic sauce.
1: Oh, you're dropping in and out a little bit,
0: Alice, there. Tomato-based sauce.
1: Okay, I've got you.
0: And oh, yes. Hello.
1: Yes, you're still there. You're still with me.
0: What did you miss?
1: There's a little bit about the tomato sauce. Give us the lead up to that part.
0: Oh, this is the important bit. Okay, so if you want to avoid a fishy flavour and aroma in your house and you are cooking with fresh sardines, which are very available right now, they're coming out of Port Lincoln and other places around the eastern seaboard, what you'll find is that you can buy them butterflied or you can buy them whole, and you can cook them in a tomato-based sauce, and that acid actually cuts through the fishy flavour and creates this lovely sort of interplay and makes the fish taste really sweet.
1: Okay, and a bit less stinky when you're cooking it. Now, I do have Steve from French Foresters on the line. You've got a recipe for a sardine patty. Is that right, Steve?
2: You could use it. If you needed to, you could use this with mashed potato, but I actually prefer pumpkin, any type of pumpkin, but I don't cook the pumpkin all the way through. I leave it a little bit chunky, you know, a little bit raw. So when I mash it, and I usually add the sardines, mash the sardines with it, and I usually add, you know, some diced onions, some minced garlic, the usual suspects, a bit of a cup of breadcrumbs and some Dijon mustard, some lemon juice and maybe some paprika. And then you make a ball out of that, smash it into a patty, fry it on the barbecue and serve that with a salad. And I'm telling you, you've got a meal. That's it.
1: The sweet potato and sardine combo, the sort of sweet salty combo, is that the key?
2: It is. It is. Yeah, perfect. Perfect. I prefer the pumpkin. You could use potato if you wanted to, you know, like mashed potato.
1: Yeah.
2: But I prefer the pumpkin because when you leave it a little bit chunky, it gives it that extra bit of texture in the when you're mashing it up into a ball and. You're biting into something instead of just having a total mashed ball.
1: All right, Steve, I have to give that one a try on the barbie on the weekend maybe. Alice, what do you reckon? A sardine's a good replacement for sort of a tuna patty or a salmon patty. Go for the sardine
0: patty. It's like a fish cake. Exactly. The sardine patty is such a great idea. And you know what I could hear in Steve's voice is just how passionate he is about this combination. So I've got to give it a try as well.
1: He's got to get a very particular way about the pumpkin. I got it wrong. I thought it was sweet potato, but the pumpkin, I can see that sort of, you know, that sweet salty combo being pretty good. Now, Ingrid from Mossman has called in. She agrees with you about Portuguese sardines, I believe. Hi, Ingrid.
3: Oh, hi there. How are you going?
1: I'm well. So what are your thoughts on sardines?
3: Absolutely love them. My dad used to have sardines on toast for breakfast when we were kids as a treat sometimes too, so I'm totally endorsing the breakfast thing. But recently I've been getting the tins of Portuguese sardines and having them on a Friday evening. You just get some really nice seedy bread and just toast it till it's really dry. And then when it's cool, thickly butter it. And then just a little, like a third of a sardine, bones and all, on top of the little square of toast, and just, oh, so tasty with a gin and tonic or something's just heaven.
1: I like the sound of the gin and tonic. I'm not so sure about the sardines, Ingrid. But look, it's also a Friday night, so maybe I'll give it a go tonight.
3: Give it a go. Also, sardines are apparently very sustainable form of seafood. Mm-hmm. I'm not sure about them being shipped from Portugal to Australia, but I think generally sardines are a really good sustainable seafood choice to make. So that's
1: and also very good for you, obviously, as well.
3: And good for you.
1: That's
3: exactly.
1: Right. Ingrid, thanks for that. I'll be unbottling the G&T and maybe just looking at the tuna sardines.
3: Get into it. Good on you.
1: I'll try. Thanks for your call. A lot of texts coming in with some suggestions. Philip says, hi, Sarah. Sardines or tuna mixed with finely chopped red onion and tomatoes topped on a slice or two of toasted wholemeal bread, just like Luke Prosciutto. It's a lot of sort of antipasto servings, I guess, Alice, of sardines that people are suggesting. Someone else says half fill a dessert dish or two with vinegar. I leave them overnight and voila, no fishy aroma at all. That's Beth from Harvey Bay. What do you reckon of that? But soaking them
0: perfect
1: in vinegar.
0: Perfect. Well, that's the acid that we were talking about. So that is more like a pickled sardine. So if you like a pickled herring, you're going to love a pickled sardine. So it's a really great way, again, of getting a different kind of flavour out of your tinned fish. And something else that Ingrid reminded me of, one thing that can really help to enhance the flavour is some kind of char-grilled something. So whether you're serving the sardines with some charred vegetables or just charring the bread. So she mentioned there, you know, toasting the bread until it's really dry. Why not heat up your griddle pan or your barbecue and pop some slices of bread, so a bit of olive oil, and then on the bread, thickly sliced bread goes onto your griddle, and you get these beautiful tiger stripes that then you can rub with a bit of garlic if you're that way inclined. Maybe you could rub it with a bit of fresh tomato if you wanted to, for a pan con tomate kind of style dish, and then finish with those with a third of a sardine. I really love that Ingrid said that, because the other thing about them is, yes, they're sustainable, yes, they're nutritious, but you really, because they're so nutrient dense, you don't really need to eat that many of them to feel satisfied.
1: Well, look, we're getting a lot of texts in support of sardines, trying to convince me to like them. I'm a fan of sardines if I'm at a Greek taverna or a little Italian place on the side of the Mediterranean. Otherwise, not so much, but my dog gets a tin every so often. Another listener who says, best fresh fried on oven-toasted brown bread with plenty of butter. But Jackie from the Central Coast is on the line. And I think maybe, Jackie, your story about sardines doesn't sound quite so appetising.
4: Hi. No one believes me when I tell them, but back in 1976, I was travelling around Europe and doing our own cooking on a little Portugas stove and fry pan, and we were buying our food from the local markets, and we cooked sardines with banana together, fried. So the banana sort of caramelises in the pan, and then you throw the bananas in, and it's really delicious. It doesn't sound like it, but you have to try it to believe it.
1: What made you think of this combination, Jackie?
4: Look, I can't remember. It was so long ago. I don't know why we did that. It was just an experiment, I think. But
1: an experiment that went well. What do you reckon, Alice? Bananas, sardines?
0: Well, one thing that's coming through a lot is sweet and salty. So the banana, particularly if you think about plantains, bananas can be used for savoury dishes. So it's a combination I've never tried, but if it works, then hey, we've got to add it to the list.
1: Well, Jackie, it sounds like it worked in the 70s. Maybe give it another try tonight, hey?
4: Yeah.
1: Thanks for your call.
4: Thank you, bye.
1: Now, Alice, just before we let you go, there's a recipe that's been going around the 702 office involving lemons, tin sardines and pasta, which actually sounds pretty good. How about sardines and pasta? Do they go well?
0: Yes. And, you know, this is a dish that it is really, really popular on the coastal areas of Italy. So lots of lemon juice. Again, that gives that acidic kick that cuts through the richness and the saltiness of the sardine. And then you can use a long pasta. I like to use bucatini for that one. And then finish it with something crunchy. I really find that a pan grattato or something that kind of gives it a little bit of crunch to finish off that dish just brings it all together. So, Sarah, I think you you've got lots of options to go with, and I do hope that you crack a tin this weekend.
1: I'm surprised by how many more people are pro sardine on the text and the phone line than anti, but Matt, look, it does kind of sound delicious.
0: These are my people.
1: These are your people, and I knew you would probably convince me as well. Alice, thank you so much for your time, as always. It's been a pleasure.
0: Cheerio.
1: Bye. That's Alice Zaslavsky, the host of A Bite to Eat with Alice and the author of cookbooks, including Salad for Days and In Praise of Veg. Coming up, what's the longest you've been on a plane? Today, there was a flight from France to Melbourne which clocked in at over 19 hours. It's 4 o'clock.
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9: Story with ABC News. The Australian Chamber of Commerce and Industry says new tariffs imposed on Australian imports to the United States are completely unjustified. The Trump administration is levelling a 12.5% tariff on 60 trading partners, including Australia, over what it says are concerns about forced labour and slavery. It comes on the same day a temporary 10% tariff expires, and the US President Donald Trump's so-called Liberation Day tariffs were ruled illegal by the US Supreme Court. Andrew McKellar from the Chamber of Commerce and Industry says the rationale for the new tariff is ludicrous.
10: The reality is Australia has some of the highest standards to combat modern slavery of any country in the world. We have a very strict legislative regime. It applies to companies with turnover above 100 million and it's very stringent. It's among the strongest protections in the world.
9: A federal MP appearing at the Anti-Semitism Royal Commission has broken down in tears, recounting how his son was affected by the Bondi shootings. The commission has been examining security arrangements for the Jewish community during its fifth hearing block in Melbourne this week. Liberal MP Julian Lisa told the inquiry campaign signs featuring his face had been graffitied with anti-Semitic tags on multiple occasions, which he found frightening and confronting. Mr. Lease became emotional when explaining how his son was terrified by the Bondi attack.
11: What sort of Australia are we setting up where an eight-year-old child doesn't feel safe going to a place of worship? That's not the Australia I know and love, and it's not the Australia I want for my children or anyone's children.
9: Federal police have released the description of an alleged child abuse victim of a former Sydney daycare worker in a bid to identify him. Rhiannon Solomon-Marin reports.
12: The boy is pictured in bluey branded underwear and appears to have a distinctive mole or freckle on his body. Police say the image was taken sometime between March 2020 and July 2025 and was found on a device seized while they were investigating childcare worker Hamish Tate. Mr. Tate is currently in custody, accused of more than 300 offences, allegedly committed against more than 130 children. The AFP has been releasing images and descriptions of children's clothing as they continue trying to track down alleged victims.
9: Police have also renewed their appeal for anyone who recognises a two-tone T-shirt pictured on a child at a Putney daycare centre in Sydney's northwest in 2018 to come forward. The medicines regulator has issued a new safety warning for GLP-1-based drugs such as Ozempic, saying they could potentially cause a rare eye disorder. Paige Coburn reports.
13: The Therapeutic Goods Administration is encouraging people taking GLP-1 type drugs to be aware of any changes to their vision. The regulator says the drugs, taken to treat diabetes type 2 and obesity, have been linked to a rare eye disorder which can cause blindness. The warning applies to all drugs in the GLP-1 class, including semaglutide, sold as Ozempic or Wegovy. Experts say consumers don't need to panic and should continue taking their medication unless they have symptoms.
9: A court has ruled an affidavit sworn by Kyle Sandilands can be used as evidence in the wrongful termination case between Jackie O. Henderson and ARN Media. The federal court heard Mr. Sandilands and his associate Bruno Boucher sign the affidavits immediately after he settled his own dispute with ARN Media for damages valued at around $14 million. Justice Angus Stewart dismissed his submission to exclude Sandilands' affidavit from the ongoing proceedings. The US House of Representatives will consider a so-called kill switch bill requiring AI developers to be able to shut models down in the event they lose control and put human life or the economy at risk. OpenAI's advanced model escaped containment during a security test this week and hacked another company. But Toby Walsh from the Artificial Intelligence Institute at the University of New South Wales says a kill switch bill is misguided and government should focus on malicious use.
14: Well, I mean, every computer's got an off switch on the side, so I'm not particularly worried. I am very worried, though, that these models are getting into the hands of bad actors who use these capabilities to hack into our banking system, to hack into our hospitals, to hack into our utility companies.
9: And the Philippines Coast Guard is accusing its Chinese counterpart of firing water cannons at government vessels near a disputed shoal. It's the third confrontation between the two countries in the South China Sea this week. There's the chance of showers on the far south and northern coastal fringe this afternoon. It'll be dry and sunny elsewhere. Sunny in Sydney this afternoon. A sunny day tomorrow with a top of 20. Mostly sunny on Sunday, a top of 19. And mostly sunny on Monday, 19. It's 4:05.
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5: Filling in for Thomas O'Riti. 702 ABC Sydney. Sydney.
1: Hello, thanks for keeping me company on Drive this afternoon. Now, the good news is we are on the downhill run to the weekend. Maybe you are lucky enough to be hopping on a plane somewhere for a weekend getaway. Well, how do you feel about super long flights? Would you do 22 hours straight?

0: Project Sunrise landed in Australia for the first time this morning, straight from the Airbus factory in France before it starts direct flights between Sydney and London next year. Now, I'm a good plane sleeper, and actually the idea of 20 hours sort of tucked away being fed and watching movies while reclining seems really good to me right now. But it's obviously a challenging new frontier for pilots, so we'll be talking to one to get his thoughts. And have you, like me, got a kid or a grandchild who just drives you mad by refusing to wear a jumper in the middle of winter? Well, apparently there is a science behind why they claim not to feel the cold. So we'll be trying to get to the bottom of that one. And also stay tuned, because this hour I'll be spinning the wheel and drawing the winner of this week's 702 ABC Sydney golden ticket. First, though, let's check the roads.
1: 702 ABC Sydney.
2: Traffic.
0: Derek Peterson from the Transport Management Centre's on the line. How is it on the roads, Derek?
3: Hello, Sarah. Well, it's heavy on the M4 at the moment, westbound. There's been a car crash at Prospect. Up until a few moments ago, we had two of the westbound lanes closed on the M4 just near the Prospect Highway. They have managed to reopen one of those lanes, so still one westbound lane of the M4 closed at that crash site, which is just past the Prospect Highway at Prospect. Traffic is heavy from around Woodville Road, so you can expect delays if you're westbound on the M4, and take extra care as you pass that crash site near the Prospect Highway. Emergency services are still on site. Elsewhere at Carlingford, there's been a crash involving a car and a pedestrian. It's on Pennant Hills Road. One of the lanes is closed, heading northwards, west towards Pennant Hills. The crash site is just near Coleman Avenue at Carlingford. In the Eastern Distributor main tunnel, a car breakdown was slowing southbound traffic at Woolloomooloo. That has just moved off, so all lanes are open again in the Eastern Distributor. For public transport, no current issues with Sydney trains running to time across the network. A reminder to check the weekend track work. Tomorrow and Sunday, buses replace the T8 trains between Glenfield, Sydenham and Central via the airport. And Sydney Metro services will not be running. There'll be replacement buses between Tallawong and Chatswood. There are other lines affected too, so check all the information at one of the transport apps or the website, transportnsw.info. And for road information, you can check livetraffic.com.
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1: Filling in for Thomas O'Reilly.
0: So Qantas's new long-haul plane landed in Australia for the first time this morning, having completed a direct 19-hour test flight. Project Sunrise is a specially adapted A350, is that right? A350, there you go, designed to fly non-stop for 22 hours. It's the longest commercial flight in the world. The plan is for the plane to fly between Sydney and London from October 2027. And this plane basically arrives straight from the Airbus factory in France. James Nixon is a retired A380 captain and joins us now. Hi, James.
4: G'day, Sarah.
0: So, as a pilot, I mean, when you think about this, would you like to fly a plane for that long, something like 22 hours?
4: Well, I've done it before. I used to do ultra-long haul flights out of Dubai, and things are okay up to 17 and a half hours, but all of a sudden you find if there's delays that you've been sitting there for a very, very long time. And so quite often you would get delayed, and some of these flights would get up around that. Once you go past about 15 hours, it all seems to blur into one, really. So they're very long, these flights.
0: It's a lot to concentrate on. I'm just thinking about a long road trip driving a car, and obviously it's a lot more complicated than that, what you're doing. I mean, how does it work? Do you, like, on a long flight like that, is there the possibility that you can go and have a nap and the other, you know, your co-pilot takes over, or are you pretty much got to be awake and switched on for the whole thing?
4: No, as they've always got to have two pilots in the seats. And the company I used to work with, Emirates, used to have two captains and two first officers. Qantas has had a history of using second officers, so I think this one's going to have one captain, two first officers and a second officer. But either way, there's at least four of them, and you split the shift up into two halves. And then so you spend half the time in a bunk sleeping or trying to sleep and being well rested, so that you're not going more than about 6 or 7 hours at any one time, really.
0: So this plane's specially adapted. What's actually been redesigned to make it stay airborne longer?
4: Well, they've decided to add more fuel tanks to it. They've added 16 tonnes of fuel. The tank's going to be about 140

0: 8 tons of fuel instead of the normal 132. So that gives them an extra few hours to get there. And they've made an increase to the takeoff weight so that you can actually take off with this aeroplane. It's going to take off about probably 15, 20 tons heavier than other ones. And so to do that, they strengthen up the landing gear and they do a few other things to make sure that they can handle that.
1: Presumably passengers are going to pay more for this travel, you know, the convenience, I guess, of not having to get off and go through transit. Do you think that's likely to be the case?
0: Yeah, they tend to make them heavy on the premium cabins because really economy passengers, it's a long time to sit in economy seats. They are going to have 238 people on this aircraft, so that's less than normal. And so that, and part of that is because they've got to carry the fuel. It's all a trade-off, Sarah. So you take off. It's just like being in a Tesla with a battery that's running out. You know, it's called, what do they call it when you get range anxiety on an electric car?
1: Yeah.
0: Same thing happens with an aeroplane as soon as you start taking off. In fact, before that, as soon as you start taxiing, you know, and sometimes you get stuck in New York taxiing out, it's particularly in bad weather. You might have to wait an hour and a half, 2 hours before you get airborne, and you're just watching the fuel gauge starting to move down. So that's the drama, is the fuel's going to still be in the tanks when you land, by law. In fact, the government owns the last 30 minutes of the fuel. You're not allowed to use the last 30 minutes of fuel for an operation like this. And so it's very crucial that you make sure that you're going to trade that off. And that means taking maybe more fuel and less weight. And that means less passengers and less cargo and less baggage. They've had some problems with the 787 from Perth to London in bad weather in London. The pilots have to take more fuel. Mm. So for the people going from Melbourne to Perth to London on that big 17-hour flight, their bags go on Singapore Airlines to Singapore and then pick up the Qantas A380 from Singapore to London. So people I know have got baggage tag photos where their baggage tag has gone on Singapore Airlines for one sector and then on Qantas for the other sector. And when you get to London, they tell you you have to wait 45 minutes for the A380 to arrive from Singapore. So it's,
1: adds it's a bit of extra time to your flight.
0: Danger, and it's to do with weather, it's to do with wind. This plane's got two engines, so it means that it's got special rules that it has to fly with, so it can't go too far away from being in range of an airport. The good part about, the most exciting thing for Qantas pilots about this is that they're going to probably go over the North Pole for some of their flights, depending on the weather conditions and the wind, they can take advantage of it. Just to fly straight up over the North Pole from here, when you get over the North Pole, you've got to make sure you choose the right south, because everywhere is south when you're on the top of the North Pole.
1: Of course.
0: And if you choose the right one, you come out in London.
1: And if you choose the wrong one, you're in big trouble, I'd say.
0: Oh, yeah, welcome to New York City. Yeah, so there's all these different things you've got to keep your mind onto. And there's another complication in that. It's called space weather. So when we used to fly from Dubai to New York and Dubai to Dallas, Los Angeles, San Francisco, we're going over the North Pole. And you are then bound by radiation problems from the sun. So space weather is another thing that you have to start worrying about.

0: or something like that, in the Middle East. I mean, you mentioned before the sort of fuel anxiety as you might be sitting on the tarmac due to delays. Does the weather also affect how long the flight takes, and how much can that stretch out when you're looking at a 22-hour direct flight? I mean, can that make a big impact in the actual flight time?
1: Yes, it can. In fact, today they got a free ride. They got about 88 knots, which is about 160 kilometres an hour of tailwind coming over Australia. So they got a bit of a free ride today. That's bad when you're going the other way. But of course,

0: flying into those winds, and the flight planning is very, very professional, takes you into areas where there's no headwinds or less of them. But it is a big problem, and they've got to handle the flight planning and the winds pretty much every flight. They're checking them all the time. Every 20, 30 minutes, the pilots are checking to make sure the winds are as forecast, because that's always having an effect on how much fuel you've got to have at the end. So that's just part of the job, and they're very good at it.
1: So what do you think? Do you think it's going to be successful? I mean, I can see the appeal, but a lot of people that I know say, oh, gosh, I'd much rather just get out, stretch the legs, have a shower at a transit point. Do you think customers are going to want to fly it?
0: Well, I'm exactly like you. No, like them. I'd like a four-engine aeroplane. I like stopping, get out, have a shower, do a huge walk for about an hour, get the blood pumping, and then come back on and have another flight. This idea of doing it all in one hit, it's tough. And the problem with passengers is they don't take their drugs in their hand baggage. Would you believe they check them into their suitcases?
1: Oh.
0: So the worst flight I ever did was from Dubai to Dallas. We had, over the North Pole, we had 10 medical cases where people's drugs had run out because they'd been going for so long. And so most people's drugs run out after 8 hours. And next thing you know, all their underlying health issues started coming up. Six of those people, we had to ring Medlink, and Medlink's a service that we all use where we ring a satellite hospital service, which is in America, and we speak to the doctors there. And I kept ringing up and asking, and the first thing they ask you is this a new patient or an existing one? And I said, oh, I've got another one. And this lady said, what are you doing to them up there? I said, I don't know, but I'm not leaving the flight deck, because these people are just falling over because their drugs are running out. Uh-huh. So that's a big issue. You've got to be responsible. If you're a passenger who's going to get in a plane for 20 hours, you've got to be responsible too, and do whatever the airline tells you to do in terms of preparation.
1: And what about with the cabin crew? I mean, the pilots, I guess, you know, is one thing, but cabin crew are out there, they're sort of dealing with a lot of these issues, and they're on the front line of it. I mean, do you think

0: time in crew rest, but unfortunately for them, not as much as we do. But they're there all the time. And they make our life good because they're firefighters and they're trained firefighters. So they're always looking to look after the cabin in emergencies. So without the cabin crew crawling, you know, just checking the place every 5 or 10 minutes, you are very nervous. And the most nervous pilot in the world is one who's flying a ferry flight with nobody on it, because really you don't realise how much the flight attendants are helping you in the back of the cabin all the time. So that goes on for the whole flight, looking after every passenger. Each cabin crew gets about 30 passengers in their sector, and they know them intimately. By the time the flight gets there, they know who's sick, who's not walking around enough, who's snoring, who's asking for too much alcohol, who's getting violent, who wants a cigarette and wants to punch people out. You know, it's a little community. And you're locked together for 20 hours.
1: I'm not sure that all the cabin crew might be keen on jumping on board this route, but hopefully they get plenty of choice about whether they sign up to fly it, as do the pilots, I'm hoping.
0: I hope so too.
1: All right, James, I think we'll have to leave it there, but thanks for your insights, particularly that Arctic weather. Very interesting to hear about that as well.
0: My pleasure. Thanks, Sarah.
1: That's James Nixon, who is a retired A380 captain.
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1: Now, I don't know if you saw last night or this morning any of the highlights of the Commonwealth Games opening ceremony. It wasn't too early. I think it got underway actually at 5 o'clock this morning, so not the middle of the night, but you might have woken up to see it. It had the King and the Queen, who actually emerged from Doctor Who's TARDIS. And also it had an acoustic version of this song.

0: That's right. That's 500 Miles by The Pretenders and a real mix of styles in the athletes' uniforms at the opening ceremony, as you'd expect, of course. But I have to say, some were better than others. Now, Damien Woolnough is the fashion editor with the Sydney Morning Herald, who's handed out his gold, silver and bronze medals for in the uniform style stakes. Hi, Damien.
1: Hello. Yes, it was a 5 a.m. start for a very unusual fashion show.
0: It's always a real sort of a strange fashion show, really, isn't it? It's a bit of a sport in itself, kind

0: event where every country had been given a different dress code.
1: From formal to poolside?
0: There was a lot of poolside, which is fantastic. Yes, formal, semi-formal, everything in between. So it was a real mixed bag.
1: Now, Australia got your silver medal. I mean, do you think they were pretty stylish? Talk us through the outfit.
0: It was supplied by R.M. Williams. So it really touched on, I guess, R.M. Williams' Outback Outfitter approach to fashion. You know, we had a very traditional green blazer, which is probably reminiscent of, you know, blazers at private schools that we see. There was a very sort of some chinos or work skirts for female athletes. And crisp white shirts, you know, perfect for delivering a Rotarian speech. But the pride of the outfit, it was very much the R.M. Williams boots. So it was kind of to be expected, I guess. Beautifully made, but perhaps we could have more opportunity to say more about our country.
1: I thought it was a bit of the country, country boarding school was kind of the vibe that I was getting from the Aussies. But, I mean, I do think they're a bit challenged, though. Like green and gold, not the easiest colours to work with. So I think with these ones, they kind of the gold took a bit of a back seat. It was just the little insignia, I think, on the blazer. Do you think that was good to let the gold be the more understated element of this outfit?
0: Absolutely, because, you know, quite a few countries have green and gold. So I think they were very clever in dialing down the gold, in picking a forest green that's sort of not as glary as some greens we've had in the past. One of the great things, however, which was evident more in the ceremony than in the photos distributed when the uniforms were launched, that there were First Nations print hair ties and pocket handkerchiefs, which were hard to see in those initial photographs. But the way the athletes styled them during the ceremony was fantastic. They were wearing them as bandanas, as, you know, flowing scarves. So they'd really taken the uniform into their own hands and added a bit of their own personal style to it, which really took off.
1: Elevated the outfit, you'd say, I guess, in other words. Now, host country Scotland got your bronze medal. Now, there was a bit of a kilt, of course, for the men and the women, and a crisp white shirt. We were talking sort of maybe country boarding school for Australia. I thought they looked a little bit public school uniform. Is that a bit harsh?
0: It looked like from one of those, yes, public school from one of those racy British soaps that sometimes cross over. The skirts or kilts for the female athletes could be lifted, you know, hemmed to as high as you needed. They came with, for the female athletes, sporran-shaped purses.
1: Every woman wants a sporran.
0: I mean, right? I mean, Chanel, start making them now. And little sort of black high heels, which felt just wrong, to be honest. For athletes having to march into a stadium, I just don't think heels are your go-to. It's, you know, you're going to be wanting to carry them like you would after the races.
1: Yeah, they should have chosen some cool kicks, you know, something a little bit more relaxed to walk around in, particularly before they compete as well. They don't want to be hobbling around with their heel injuries, but anyway.
0: Yep. In fact, a lot of the athletes had, which I was really pleased to see, swaps them out for sneakers. In fact, if you looked at the shoes during the ceremony of the Scottish team, there was something for everyone. So they weren't going to be told what to wear.
1: Didn't stick to the dress code. I love it. Now, your gold medal went to New Zealand's uniform. They looked really cool. Describe what they were wearing.
0: Oh, my gosh. They really, reluctantly, I have to say, they really nailed it. It was sort of skater-style bone pants. Their blue, deep blue jackets in a merino wool that had been developed to be water and wind resistant were quite boxy. They didn't have that school feel to them. They felt quite contemporary that you'd see the cool kids wearing. Understated shirts beneath, baseball caps, had a slight skater edge to it. It was just really cool.
1: Now, also, I think they were pretty sustainable, weren't they?
0: Absolutely sustainable. A lot of the materials that have been used were upcycled materials, even from reused car tyres in some of them. So, you know, that's quite the journey. So, to be fair, sustainability was present in a lot of the outfits and also in the Australian team outfits, although I don't think burnouts from tyres contributed to the Australian team outfits, probably more to the New Zealand team outfits.

0: Well, it's nice to see that thread running through some of those outfits anyway. See what I did there with that pun, the thread running through.
1: Well done.
0: Gotta love that. Now, just lastly, the African countries, they're always so colourful. I mean, lots of clashing colours going on there, but they're somehow, a lot of them made it work, don't they?
1: They really did, and I have to say that my ranking today was based on the initial release, and I hadn't seen the African countries at that time. What really stood out for me were Togo making their Commonwealth Games debut. Just vibrant striped colours that spoke to heritage. The players just looked so proud in their outfits and, you know, blown away. Some of the Asian countries as well, I have to say, Sri Lanka had beautiful uniforms. In fact, they were the same uniforms that their Olympic team wore, but just intricately embellished pieces inspired by the 19th century court. India as well, deep navy outfits packed with tradition. So, yeah, they kind of, they really made a bold impression.
0: All right, well, thanks for giving us your sartorial assessment of those Commonwealth Games uniforms. And we also want to say best of luck, because it's actually your last day in the job at the Sydney Morning Herald today. So thanks for joining us on your last day, Damien. We really appreciate it.
1: Thank you so much for having me.
0: That's Damien Woolnough, the fashion editor with the Sydney Morning Herald. He's now heading up Melbourne Fashion Festival, so that's where you can catch him next. Now, I reckon we need to hear just a bit more of the Proclaimers to celebrate Scotland's hosting of the Games.

0: That's right. That's the Proclaimers, 500 miles. Now, we've just had a call from Brendan with a traffic report. A car has broken down in the Harbour Tunnel heading north. Soon we'll go to finance with Steve Daglian. Hi, Steve. How are you?
1: Sarah, I'm fantastic. Happy Friday.
0: Happy Friday to you too. A rough end, though, to a busy week for the Aussie markets.
1: Correct. But I've still had a good day, and I think it's important to not tie our happiness levels to the market's movements, because we would have an interesting life otherwise. Look, the market down 0.75% today, which means technically it's the worst day we've had in 5 weeks. But maybe it shows that things haven't been that bad over the past month or so. It is still enough to wipe out the gains that we've had over the past 3 days, which have been quite modest. And it also means that we have fallen now for 3 consecutive weeks. A lot has happened in the past few days, and something that received a lot of attention in Australia yesterday was an update on jobs growth for June, which was way stronger than expected. So there were 5 times as many jobs added in June than what the market had anticipated. And what this has basically done is it's raised the market's expectations for interest rate hikes this year. So the market now thinks there's roughly a 40% chance of a rate hike next time the RBA meets, which is in about 2.5 weeks' time. Before the data was handed down yesterday, that was sitting at a 20% chance. And now there's a 95% chance of a rate hike by the end of the year. Now, keep in mind that these things change very quickly, and it does depend on the data that's handed down from on things like jobs and also inflation and other things that are happening globally as well.
0: Also, higher oil prices, tariffs, the US profit results also in focus today.
1: Yeah, absolutely. I mean, the ongoing Middle East

0: Conflicts receiving attention. That's pushing oil prices above $100 per barrel for the first time in months. And that, again, is something that adds to that inflation concern. So believe it or not, oil 7% higher last night, 5 days of gains, 14% higher this week, and oil prices are up almost 40% in July. So that's something that is worth to keep an eye on. And those tariffs as well received attention. I mean, we already had a 10% global tariff that was imposed by the US, but that was expiring in the next day. So a new 12.5% tariff has been is being imposed. And then you're right, as far as earnings is concerned in the US, both Alphabet, Google's parent company, and Tesla both released their results yesterday. And basically, they've seen their share prices fall very heavily off the back of that because of greater spending on AI infrastructure, and that's been affecting their cash flow. So that's something that is going to be important for markets moving forward in the weeks and months ahead, because we're going to get a lot of profit results from many of the largest companies in the United States over the next month.
1: And Steve, what about the All Ords and the Aussie dollar? What were they doing today?
0: Yeah, we've got the All Ords sitting at around 8,941 points. So it's down about 0.85% now. And the Aussie dollar is sitting at 69.8 US. A couple of days ago, it was above 70. So it has just eased a touch against the greenback.
1: All right, Steve, appreciate it. Have a great weekend.
0: Thank you. You too, Sarah. Thank you.
1: That's Steve Dugley, and the Comset market analyst there. Let's have a look at the roads.
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3: Traffic.
1: Lisa Kowalski from the ATN is on the line. How's it looking, Lisa?
4: Good afternoon, Sarah. In Carlingford, a crash involving a car and pedestrian on Pennant Hills Road at Coleman Avenue is seeing traffic banked up heavily along Pennant Hills Road all the way to the M2. On the M4 in Prospect, a multi-vehicle crash approaching the Prospect Highway has the lane shut with some heavy queues all the way back to Church Street. And also on the M4, traffic very slow westbound from the Anzac Bridge entrance all the way to Homebush. Good news, if you are headed out of Sydney this afternoon, the M1 towards the Central Coast is moving well, taking only 14 minutes from Warunga to the Hawkesbury River Bridge. From ATN, I'm Lisa Kowalski.
1: Thanks, Lisa. Now, Adam Storey's here with the news headlines. Hi, Adam.
5: Hi, Sarah. The Chamber of Commerce and Industry says it's hard to understand the rationale behind new tariffs slapped on Australian imports into the United States. The Trump administration is imposing a 12.5% tariff on imports from 60 countries, saying it's over concerns about forced labour and slavery. The federal agriculture minister says the discovery of what's likely to be Queensland's first case of H5 bird flu shows that biosecurity screening is doing its job. A dead seabird was found washed up on Moreton Island off Brisbane last weekend, with the initial positive test samples sent to the CSIRO for confirmation. And the medicines regulator has issued a new safety warning for GLP-1-based drugs, such as Ozempic, saying they could potentially cause a rare eye disorder. There'll be more news at 5 o'clock.
1: Thanks, Adam. Just taking a look at the weather now. It's currently 15 in the city and in Camden, 14 in Gosford, 7 in Katoomba, 15 in Parramatta, 15 in Penrith and also in Cronulla. Clear for the rest of the day with a chilly overnight, minimum of 5 degrees. Tomorrow it's 5 to 20 in the CBD, 2 to 20 in Penrith, a sunny day with westerly winds. Looking ahead to Sunday, 9 to 19 in the CBD and 6 to 20 in Penrith, another mostly sunny day with a slight chance of a shower in the evening. Now it's time to take a look at sport.
6: He's got the first swing and the catch taken.
7: Out. She scores! Australia have won.
8: And they are the champions.
9: That was extraordinary.
7: Game, set, bingo!
1: The ABC sport reporter Ned Hall joins me now. Hi, Ned.
10: Hey, Sarah. How are you doing?
1: I'm good. Better than the Socceroo, who's in trouble after being pulled over by police.
10: Yeah, so Christian Volpato made sort of a lot of positive headlines when he was featuring for Australia, having made the switch, choosing to play for Australia rather than playing for Italy. But unfortunately, it reports had come through that he was pulled over by police, speeding on the Anzac Bridge, doing 109 kilometres an hour, allegedly, and also allegedly tested positive for cocaine whilst driving back in Sydney. He's from Sydney originally, his family's from here, and it's really sad news in a way, because he's put so much into his career to get to where he is at the moment. He got rejected by Sydney FC and Western Sydney Wanderers. His family took the punt to take him over to Italy, where he went on trials over there, and he's been playing in Serie A and playing for Sassuolo over there. And however, if he has tested positive, then he could potentially be facing a drugs ban as well, which is not great for him playing in Italy or for the Socceroos if they're playing in the Asian Cup in January in Saudi Arabia as well. So we'll wait to hear a little bit more on that. But at first sight, that's not great news for Chris.

0: Christian Volpato off the back of a successful World Cup for him personally.
1: No, absolutely. I mean, it's only broken in the last couple of hours, so I'm presuming, Ned, no word yet from the Socceroos.
0: No comment yet from Football Australia on this. So, yeah, we'll wait to hear a little bit more on that before we find out a bit more information.
1: All right. Now, Commonwealth Games opening ceremony was this morning. Did you set the alarm and get up for the Doctor Who-themed ceremony, Ned Hall?
0: No, I think I can catch a lot of that stuff on repeat later on, so it's fine. I'm not big on opening ceremonies, if I'm absolutely honest, being slightly curmudgeonly about it. I'm the same about the halftime show at the Football World Cup as well, to be honest. It should have been much shorter. But look, I quite enjoyed what I saw of the opening ceremony in Glasgow. I think they did it really well, and I think they're doing what we've seen of the game so far. They've been doing really well. For saying they picked this up late and picked up the ball after Victoria decided they did not want to host the games, even though it's been scaled back, it looked good. It looked good fun. They used a lot of Scottish stereotypes in there, bits of haggis and bits of the Loch Ness Monster and Doctor Who, having welcomed King Charles and Queen Camilla into the venue as well. So, look, I think it's been a fun start to it. The games proper really get underway today. There was a couple of bowling events yesterday, but today we've got an awful lot more taking place. Obviously some more bowls there as well, but we'll start seeing some of the swimming taking place later on, the trials there, the heats in that stage, and there will be the first medal handed out, and the powerlifting. Of course, the para events are taking place concurrently with all the rest of the events too.
1: And what about Gina Rinehart funding some bonuses for swimmers, but then the swimmers being told not to mention it, to stay mum?
0: Yeah, I find the second part of that probably a little bit more surprising. Now, Gina Rinehart's been heavily involved in the Dolphins, in the Australian swimming squad for a long time, had sponsorship deals with them, and has sort of looked after the swimmers there for a fair amount of time, as they have involved with other sports as well, with Gina Rinehart personally and the organisation. Basically, it sounded like they're going to pocket money for winning gold medals, silver medals and bronze medals, and even a bonus for setting world records. Now, the reason this, I think, is particularly significant is off the back of these enhanced games and a bit of disquiet amongst that Cam McAvoy, at the age of 32, set a new 50-metre world record, one of the blue-ribboned events in swimming, but he set it outside of a World Tour event. So he got nothing for doing that, absolutely nothing, other than the fact that it's his name on the record. Now, it's not about, you know, just doing it for the money, but it's quite galling for a lot of the swimmers when they don't earn huge amounts of money. They don't earn huge amounts of money for competing at the Olympics. So right at the pinnacle of their sports, they don't get paid much. And yet they're watching a lot of has-been athletes competing at the enhanced games, and people who are well past their best walking away with $500,000 US for winning a couple of events against a couple of other athletes, again, seemingly well past their best. So it's quite galling to watch that. So the fact they've actually got some sort of extra financial compensation here, I think, is a great incentive for the athletes. And it's just the fact that they're probably having to keep quiet about it coming from Gina Rinehart, which is an interesting thing, because I think obviously people know that that's where it's coming from. But apparently they're trying to say just step back for that and don't say too much about it.
1: Yes, it does seem that way. We'll see whether they do as they're told and keep mum. But now, Ned, a bit closer to home, the water polo, it's been pretty exciting so far, and the women's semi-finals on tonight.
0: Yeah, Australia taking on the USA, and harking back to the final back in 2000 when Australia won the gold medal at the Olympic Games there. Obviously, Australia made the final at the last Olympic Games in Paris, got beaten by Spain there. A chance to go back on home water, taking on the USA, would be a huge, huge result for them. The US are very strong, but this is a good Australian team as well. And for them to pick up a World Cup trophy would be a fantastic feather in their caps. And exciting last night as well, where the men knocked Spain out in the quarterfinals. They're through to the semi-finals, where they'll take on Hungary. There were three goals down at some stages in that match. Eventually finished 18 apiece, and they won in a penalty shootout. The penalty shootouts are really exciting in the water polo too. So it's going to be fantastic to look forward to over the course of the weekend. I know you're talking to the CEO shortly, but the more people who can get out there and watch the water polo final, it is fantastic viewing to get out there and watch it live.
1: What about the NRL this weekend? There's a big game in Newcastle tonight.
0: Yeah, there is. Look, it's the Knights taking on the Roosters. The Knights have been up there or thereabouts in the top four over the past few weeks. However, they lost to the Sharks last weekend in a very tight one last Friday night by 2 points. Chance for them to claw their way back into the top four tonight against a Roosters side who've got James Tedesco coming back in. So the Roosters will start as favourites against the Knights, but it is up in Newcastle. It's followed up by the Rabbits taking on the Storm in the other match. And a couple of other notable matches to look forward to this weekend. The Cowboys play the Broncos on Saturday night up in Townsville. The Broncos got that shock win against Penrith last weekend. The Cowboys will be desperately keen to knock them off. And I think one more loss, the Broncos season would be done. But while they're still winning matches, they're still alive and a chance of defending their premiership.
1: What about the AFL? I spotted a few people around the 702 office this morning decked out in Swannies gear. Big showdown tomorrow.
0: Yeah, over at the Sydney Showgrounds for against the GWS Giants, the Sydney Showdown, the local derby that's being played there. Both teams need to win. Sydney have lost three of their last five, as have the Giants, and Swans have got teams breathing down their necks now. Hawthorn kick off 20 minutes before the Swans tomorrow afternoon, but they're playing Essendon. They'll win that at the MCG. So if the Swans don't win, they'll drop down below Hawthorn. Plus, Brisbane Lions and Melbourne are also on 48 points, so also only one win behind the Swans. Their percentage is worse, but they could draw level with the Swans on points, and the Swans could really do without losing four of five getting into the back end of the season. As for the Giants, they need a win to try and claw their way into the top 10 and make it into that wild card game at the end of the season. Unfortunately, they're two wins behind ninth place Geelong at the moment, so they've got a bit of work to do to climb in there. They are in touching distance of St Kilda in 10th spot, but their form's not been great.
1: All right, Ned, we'll have to leave it there. Have a great weekend of sport, as always.
0: Thanks, Sarah.
1: That's Ned Hall, the ABC sport reporter there. Now, it is time to draw this week's winner of the golden ticket. You can win fantastic tickets to a whole variety of events, the Lord of the Rings in concert, tickets to Come Alive, the Greatest Showman Circus Spectacular, Katie Noonan performing Jeff Buckley's Grace, and the Rugby World Cup, Rugby League World Cup, Australia versus New Zealand at the Sydney Football Stadium. Let's have a spin of the wheel and see who this week's golden ticket winner is going to be. Oh, and the winner is Peter from Castle Hill. He called in to breakfast on Tuesday and he has won our golden ticket prize for this week. Congratulations to Peter.
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1: Now, while we're talking sport, the Water Polo World Cup, as we just mentioned, has been going off in Sydney. Last night, the Aussie men's team beat the world champions, Spain, to get into the semis. And tonight, the women's team, the Stingers, take on the USA in the semi-final. It's going to be an absolute thriller. Tim Welsford is the CEO of Water Polo Australia, and he is at the Aquatic Centre at Olympic Park now and joins us now on Drive. Hi, Tim.
4: Hi, Sarah. How are you?
1: I'm well. Now, let's start with last night. The man against Spain, it was an absolute nail-biter. It went down to a penalty shootout.
4: Yeah, an incredible game by the guys. We're really proud of the way they stuck in the contest. We were never really ahead until right at the very end. So they did a great job to show such great resilience throughout the course of the game.
1: And it was literally a last-second goal by Matt Burns that pushed it to a penalty shootout. So it almost didn't get there, and then just such a thrilling end.
4: Yeah, we needed two goals in the last 8 seconds and the guys got them and that took us through to penalties and then, a remarkable result also in the penalty shootout.
1: The crowd was pretty good from what I heard. Do you think that makes a difference in helping the players get over the line?
4: No doubt. Yeah, we've been really well supported by the crowd here in Sydney, not only by our own supporters but a lot of the supporters from other countries as well coming along. It's been a fantastic event and terrific for our teams to have an opportunity to play in front of such a parochial crowd.
1: And tomorrow night, the men will be playing Hungary. How do you see that one going?
4: Well, another great contest. And I think we often have to travel to Europe or far away countries to be able to, compete in these style of events. And so for us to be able to have this on home soil, we've got a great opportunity to reverse those. And we're not dealing with the jet lag for once, which is really nice.
1: So we've got the women's semi-final tonight, the Stingers, which is our women's team versus the USA. So I hear this is a rematch of the Paris Olympics semi-final, and we won that one, right? So a rematch of the gold medal game at the Sydney Olympics, which we also won. So are we feeling pretty good going into this then?
4: Yeah, we're always confident. Our Stingers are an amazing group and they're playing really well at the moment. I feel like if we put our best stuff in the water tonight, we'll have got a really good chance of going through to the gold medal game on Sunday.
1: Both teams are pretty familiar, obviously, with each other's style. How do you tactically approach a match like that when the teams know each other so well? Is that kind of part of the way that you plan?
4: Yeah, it is. The teams do know each other really well. We scrimmage a lot and we've had lots of training camps and development tours against the USA. So it's an interesting one. I feel like we do know each other really well. It'll all come down to the way each team executes on the night.
1: Now, the second semi-final tonight in the women's is between Russia and Spain. The Russian team were pretty controversially given permission to compete by World Aquatics in this tournament under their own flag. And that's controversial because Russian athletes were banned from international sport following the invasion of Ukraine. There have been some protests by Ukrainian supporters. Are you expecting any disruption there tonight?
4: No, not at all. We've seen, you know, amazing crowds that have supported the event really beautifully. And we expect that to continue.
1: We were talking in the office this morning. I mean, now the Commonwealth Games are underway. Why isn't water polo included in the Commonwealth Games?
4: We did apply, actually, when the Commonwealth Games were supposed to be in Victoria. Because of the large number of athletes that we require to participate in the competition, we didn't get the go-ahead on that occasion. We've never been a Comm Games sport. We're actually the 4-on-4 water polo has been included in Malta next year for the Youth Commonwealth Games. So there might be some opportunities for us in that space moving forward.
1: And there's still some tickets available, I hear, for tonight's game. So a chance to go and get some pretty good action in.
4: We'd welcome everybody to come down and check it out. Yeah, it's an amazing experience. The games have been terrific and we've got the best 8 teams, men and women, from around the world playing against each other. It's incredible action.
1: All right, Tim, we'll have to leave it there. Thanks for your time and looking forward to hearing the result of the matches today and to tomorrow.
4: Terrific. Thanks, Sarah.
1: That's Tim Welsford, the CEO of Water Polo Australia there, who's at the Aquatic Centre at Olympic Park for those matches tonight and tomorrow.
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3: Filling in for Thomas O'Reilly.
1: Just taking a quick look at the roads now. There's a little bit happening at Carlingford on Pennant Hills Road at Coleman Avenue. There's a car that has had a crash with a pedestrian. Westbound traffic is affected there. At Hammondville, the M5 motorway off-ramp to Heathcote Road, there's a broken-down truck. Westbound traffic is affected. The Sydney Harbour Tunnel, as we mentioned a little bit earlier, a broken-down car is affecting one of two northbound lanes, which are now closed. At Prospect, the M4 motorway just past the Prospect Highway, there's a multiple vehicle crash with westbound traffic affected. And at Blacktown, at Prospect Highway and Lancelot Street, there is a broken-down van, one of three northbound lanes closed. So plenty of traffic issues on the road if you are heading off for a long weekend on Friday night. So do take care there. Also, I just wanted to read before we move on to our next section when we'll be talking about kids and jumpers, a few more of those beautiful sardine texts that we've been receiving, trying to convince me of the benefits of sardines. Now, Greg from the Blue Mountains says, hi, Sarah. Sardines contain omega oils, small, so maybe very little heavy metals in their system, I'm guessing, and they fill the can by themselves, so no shrinkflation. Works as a pizza topping. I hope you are persuaded. Oh, Greg, I'm getting there. I am definitely getting there. Now, somebody else reacting to our caller who had tried out sardines and bananas and reckoned that was a pretty good combination. Sardines and bananas, some of my best decisions in 1976 were definitely suspect at best too. Maybe. I think that caller seemed to be standing by the bananas and sardines combination. Also, Justin from Marrickville says, sardines are often paired with currants and raisins, so bananas might be all right. That's Justin from Marrickville. Look, I am going to go home and try a sardine recipe out. You have convinced me. It's been many, many yays and not many nays, so I'm going to jump on board the sardines train this weekend, I promise. You are listening to 702 ABC Radio Sydney. It's coming up to 10 to 5. Now, have you been feeling the chill over the last couple of days? It's certainly the first thing in the morning. The temperatures have definitely been cold. It's been well below 10 degrees and I think even colder in my kitchen. I don't know if you're like me, you've got children or grandchildren, but the constant cry every morning that I have when my child is walking out the door is, please put your jumper on. It happens every morning as we head out, but I invariably get this answer, I don't need it. I'm not cold. So I was interested to read an article this week in The Conversation on this very subject. It was written by Associate Professor of Physiotherapy Josh Pate from the University of Technology, Sydney, and he joins me now today. Hi there, Josh. How are you?
5: Good afternoon.
1: So why won't they, my children, put their jumper on when it's 6 degrees outside?
5: Well, it's not just your children. I must say I've had a similar conversation this week with my son. It's a really tricky one. And I think we have, like, as grown-ups, we think about the word cold and what that means, and we look at the forecast and we know what it feels like to wear a jumper and what it will be like after we do activities and things like that, whereas kids are kind of thinking right now in the moment. And so I think some of the challenge is a little bit of a misunderstanding maybe, or that the kid is misinterpreting what you mean. Like, so you know the forecast and you know what it'll be like after soccer finishes or whatever it is. And they're thinking about now and the scratchy jumper and all of these other variables.
1: So they're also thinking it's not that cold inside the house, even though they're about to walk outside into a freezing cold winter's day there.
5: Yeah, well, my daughter goes out and does a little test. I don't know if you've had this happen. I'll go and test what it's like outside. Oh, it's not that cold. And it's really interesting. So a child's physiology is actually quite different. Like, kids aren't just little adults. So what's happening, like, at a cellular level? So I'm a pain researcher is my main focus. But there's a lot of parallels between coldness and pain, because as it gets cold enough, it becomes painful. And at a receptor level, the receptors that respond to menthol and cooling can also trigger danger messages. And so for a child, they go outside, they test the weather. That didn't hurt. And so they have kind of a different filter. And if you think about it, like, as kids are developing their nervous system, they're having to borrow from the grown-ups around them of, like, what's an appropriate response here? Maybe a more common parallel is, like, if you're watching a toddler outside through the window and they've fallen and they grazed their knee or something, they're not crying. And then when they make eye contact and they see that you've seen, then they start crying. And so it's like this social learning. Like, there's lots of different elements here where kids are trying to regulate and learn, like, what does a different temperature mean for my body? And also, they are more active as well. Like, at the park, it's pretty rare that the grown-ups are running around more than the kids. So there is a lot of things at play.
1: Well, sometimes the grown-ups are running around more than the kids, but we hope not to be, that's for sure. When I am standing at the playground, though, I mean, like, I have been really cold. So does that mean that I actually am feeling the cold more, or is it just simply, as you said, the kids are running around and, you know, I'm not? Is it as basic as that?
5: I think there's just lots of different factors, and everyone is also different. Like, some people have fans on during winter and all sorts of different variations between, like, individuals. I do think there is a part of it where our perceptions are the reality in a lot of ways. Like, I'm not suggesting that it's, like, all in our head or anything like that. Like, these messages come in and we're making sense of the world constantly. And so if it feels cold, it feels cold, and that's our reality. And for the child, they may be struggling to express that it doesn't feel cold, or maybe it genuinely doesn't feel cold. And so I think our job, rather than telling them, oh, it is cold, too bad, you've got to put it on, and having an argument, like, maybe it's about, like, do you feel comfortable, and trying to give them the vocabulary to be a little bit more curious rather than feeling in trouble or whatever it is. Does that distinction make sense?
1: So you got to try and change your language a little bit maybe and just sort of step around it in a sideways issue rather than giving them a basic yes or no answer. Make them reflect on what's going on in their body and how they're feeling. Is that what you're saying?
5: Yeah, and as they get older, they can definitely reflect more and more. And so maybe in those younger ages, when you know the risks of hypothermia, or like if you're at the snow or something, you can be much more firm, but you could do those options where it's like a false dichotomy where you say, oh, would you like to wear the jumper now or put it in the bag for after? So that either way, they're choosing the jumper. But I don't know, it's a tricky one, because I think for each stage of a child's development, we can use different strategies. And there's lots of health professionals around if people do get stuck, when things do get more complex, not the everyday jumper stuff, but as, like, there's kids with skin sensitivities and there's more extreme versions of this conversation. So I'm sure people listening can go, oh, yeah, I see this every day. But also, we've had to go to hospital for that or those kind of things. And I reckon that's where it's good to know that there's help out there.
1: I think that's probably right. I've got Sharon from Cheltenham on the line who's just called in. Now, Sharon, your son refuses to wear a jumper. I want to hear about your story.
6: Yes, it's hi everyone. No, it's been an evolution. So he's up at Barker College up in Hornsby, and he was in the junior school. So I thought, he said he's not going to wear a jumper, so I bought a vest. He never wore the bare vest once, like the wool vest. I thought that was a compromise. It's only been this year, when he moved to Year 9, that he's worn the woolen jumper. so much so that we lost it at the end of last term, and I had to go and rush to the school to buy another one for term three. So he's like, I'm like, why do you wear the jumper? He's like, oh, it's actually, you know, you've washed it so much, it actually feels good now. So it's the texture
1: that was sort of getting him, maybe, do you think?
6: It was the texture, and I think also because all the other kids in Year 9 were wearing jumpers as well.
1: The peer pressure and the texture. It sounds like a killer combo. So at least he's wearing a jumper now, Sharon. You don't have to look at him and feel cold.
6: Yeah, but the other compromise, he won't wear a long-sleeve shirt. He'll only wear a short-sleeve shirt.
1: Oh, under the jumper, the short-sleeve shirt. What's the excuse for that one?
6: Because no one else is wearing long-sleeve shirts at school.
1: There you go. What do you reckon, Josh? Is that a common one? You just, you know, when it comes to children and jumpers, maybe it's actually they just want to do what everyone else is doing. Hello, Josh. Oh, you're still there. I turned you down. You're back. Hello. Yes, yeah. You're still there.
5: I think it's a great point that Sharon makes. It highlights to me, like, in developmentally speaking, like a teenager is heading towards that stage where they're, as you said, peer pressure, but also they're becoming like future leaders once they get to about 16. And so kids are starting to develop this kind of, oh, I need to work out what it will mean for me. And so they're like looking around, what are their peers doing? And so I think in terms of like what's making up the pie, like the pie chart, I think peer pressure and those kind of elements can have a bigger impact than the texture, as we initially thought when she started sharing the story.
1: Yeah, I think it sounds like a little bit of the combo for your son, Sharon, but I am glad that he's wearing his jumper. Thanks for your call.
6: That's okay, but I have to add, the blazer's a struggle.
1: Oh, that's a whole next level. That's the next challenge for you, Sharon. Good luck.
6: Yes. Okay. Thanks so much.
1: Thank you. Paul has texted in. He's a teacher, and he says, so as to look cool, they will suffer to look cool. Now, I have to say that the principal at my child's school, when we first signed my eldest up for kindy, there was a little uniform parade, and she said to me, to all of the parents, Josh, she said, if you've got a boy, there's a pair of long trousers, but don't bother buying them because none of the kids wear them. They all wear shorts all through the winter, these little boys. And she's right. It's just, it's amazing to see how they must look around and, yeah, decide that they don't need it. I mean, is there any worry about this? I guess, do we need to be worried that kids are cold if they're not wearing a jumper, or should we just let them do their thing and make their own choices?
5: Yeah, I'm just reflecting as you said that. I think I wore shorts for a lot of my childhood and I turned out okay. So I think there is a really broad spectrum of what's typical and what's allowed and okay here. But yeah, there are definitely times where it's worth having, maybe getting ready slightly earlier so you can have that curious conversation rather than being an argument. Call us tomorrow. Can experiment in the morning and see how it goes tomorrow afternoon.
1: All right. Well, I solved the problem with my daughter by getting her like a sport, like the school kind of, what is it, like an anorak, I guess. And once she had that, she was fine. We've had no more battles about jumpers. So it is just about finding the right fit, I think.
5: Yeah, absolutely.
1: All right. Well, we'll hopefully try some of these strategies tonight or over the weekend and maybe get a few more jumpers on our kids. Thanks for your time, Josh.
5: Thank you.
1: That's Dr. Josh Pate from UTS there, who wrote an article for the Conversation on this very topic of why children don't seem to feel the cold and wear a jumper. Now, I would like to just read one more text before we finish up the show for Friday. It's nearly 5 o'clock. This text is on the song that we played a little bit earlier, 500 Miles, which of course was played at the opening of the Commonwealth Games in Glasgow last night. This Vicky says, 500 Miles is my song from the Sydney Olympics. I was so lucky to get a ticket for athletics heats. Around lunchtime, everything was being set up for relay heats. Then we hear, I have walked 500 miles, blasting through the stadium. Half an hour after, we thought the 50-kilometre walk had finished. The last athlete finally reached the stadium. He could barely walk. He was totally exhausted. The whole stadium stood and sang him around the last lap. He lifted, looked around, started crying, and then finished to greater cheers than the winner. I still cry every time I hear the song and remember that moment. Well, Vicky, I'm going to play a little bit of 500 Miles to end the show. It has been fantastic being back on Drive this week. I hope to see you again sometime. Have a lovely weekend. Bye.

0: AI models went rogue after it lost control of them during an offline security test.
1: When you need the story,
2: the platform already includes a section on the actions the government's taking to reduce gambling harm.
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0: Adam Storey with ABC News. The Australian Chamber of Commerce and Industry says it's hard to understand the rationale behind new tariffs that have been slapped on Australian imports into the United States. The Trump administration is imposing a 12.5% tariff on imports from 60 countries, saying it's over concerns about forced labour and slavery. The Chamber CEO Andrew McKellar says Australia has one of the best reputations in the world when it comes to combating modern slavery.
4: We are one of the countries with the highest standards to protect against modern slavery, forced labour conditions, wherever it is in the supply chain. In fact, Australia is a much better rated country than the United States in that regard. So, honestly, it's very puzzling.
0: Bahrain has activated its sirens, warning residents to shelter just hours after the US military wrapped up its 13th night of strikes against Iran. Here's Patricia Tiano.
5: The Gulf states have come under frequent fire over the past week as the US and Iran exchange escalating strikes over control of the strategic Strait of Hormuz. Iranian media has reported multiple explosions across the country and at least 4 deaths and 9 injuries. U.S. Central Command says this latest barrage aims to further degrade Iran's ability to threaten civilian mariners and commercial vessels transiting regional waters. It comes as Iranian Foreign Minister Abbas Araghchi says U.S. President Donald Trump's threat to use frozen Iranian assets to pay for damage to ships and cargoes would set a dangerous international precedent.
0: Socceroos star Christian Vapalto has allegedly tested positive to cocaine in Sydney after being caught speeding twice in one night. At around 11 o'clock last night, Highway Patrol stopped a BMW while conducting speed enforcement duties on Sydney's Anzac Bridge. The 22-year-old driver was issued an infringement notice and was subject to a roadside breath test, which returned a negative result. But at around 1 o'clock in the morning, police stopped the same vehicle again, which was alleged to have been travelling at 109 kilometres per hour. Are in a 60 zone. Vapalto was given a roadside drug test, which allegedly returned a positive result for cocaine. His international driving license has been suspended for 6 months. A woman will face court after allegedly making anti-Semitic comments to a group that included Jewish leaders and Sydney Swans players at the site of the Bondi massacre. Police say officers were called to Archer Park at Bondi Beach on Wednesday afternoon after a 67-year-old woman allegedly confronted a group and made abusive comments. The woman was today issued with a court attendance notice for offensive behaviour and will face Waverley Court in September. Alex Rifkin from the Executive Council of Australian Jury says the Swans players and the community leaders were shocked that such comments were made at the site of the attack.
6: It's grossly insensitive. It's more than that. It's inhuman. And it gave them a real-life example of what the Jewish community has to deal with on a daily basis. So, in a way, it's an important moment. And I think the fact that the police have taken it so seriously, and we're grateful to them for that.
0: Meanwhile, Federal Liberal MP Julian Lisa has told the Anti-Semitism Royal Commission he's been the target of abuse due to his Jewish identity. The commissioner has been examining security arrangements for the Jewish community during its hearings in Melbourne before it relocates back to Sydney next week. Mr. Lisa told the inquiry his campaign signs have been graffitied with anti-Semitic tags and his office has received abusive emails and social media messages. He teared up when describing how his family heard of the Bondi shootings while attending another Hanukkah event in Sydney.
7: And this little hand grabbed my hand really tight. And he said to me, "Dad, how do you know we're going to be safe?" And although I could see the police car there, I said to him, "James, of course, we'll be safe. But, of course, I couldn't guarantee it."
0: An alleged bikie boss has been charged more than 8 years after a drug bust that sparked the investigation into him. Police say they found a kilogram of cocaine, 5 guns and $95,000 in cash at a unit in Randwick in 2018. At the time, they identified 2 people they wanted to speak to, but both were believed to have left the country. This morning, a 37-year-old man was arrested at Sydney Airport by police tasked with targeting the Comanchero motorcycle gang. He's been charged with several offences, including directing a criminal group and drug supply. The share market closed down slightly today. It's down 0.85% to finish on 8,941. Brent crude down slightly to $99.86 a barrel. Gold at $4,046 US an ounce, and the dollar trading at 69.81 US cents. Isolated showers about the southern inland and adjacent ranges tomorrow. It'll be dry and partly cloudy elsewhere, sitting at overnight low of 5. That'll be followed by a sunny day, a top of 20. Mostly sunny on Sunday, a top of 19. ABC News at 5 past 5.
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20: Thank God it's Friday. On Friday, the 24th of July, I'm Charlie Pickering, coming to you live from the George Negus Memorial Concert Hall, and you are listening to the quiz show that FIFA President Gianni Infantino this week called...
21: It is the greatest human, social and cultural event that mankind has ever witnessed and seen.
20: Couldn't put it better myself. And just like the FIFA World Cup, in TGIF, the scores are rigged and the administrators are shockingly corrupt. And a big thank you to our live audience for what I'm going to pretend was a generous standing ovation as I came in here. But in the words of Barnaby Joyce on 7:30 this week...
22: You're defending your leader, but are you really comfortable with where she is taking you?
23: I think... Sit down! Sorry. It's a dog.
20: Thank you, Barnaby. Plot twist, there was no dog. That's right. The constant gnawing sound that Barnaby can hear since joining One Nation is actually his conscience. And he forgot what that sounded like for a long time. We have a huge lineup of comedy titans ready to pick through the news. And to help me introduce them, here's some out-of-context quotes from the week. First up, a man whose comedy festival show was called Dry White, who is indeed one of the driest and whitest people I know, and someone who Fox News' Jesse Waters called...
24: 28 years old, and you'd have no skills and no experience, bitter. Because you're single.
20: No skills, no experience, bitter and single makes it perfect to be a writer on The Weekly. It's Nick Shuler.
25: Thank you so much. Thank you.
20: Next up, we have a comedian and podcast host who is currently performing all over the east coast of Australia. She may be one of Australia's most in-demand MCs, but according to Donald Trump...
26: They're highly educated, but doing very poorly. In other words, they're losers.
20: Oh, and if Donald Trump says it, it must be true. Please welcome my favourite loser, Ellen Briggs.
27: Thank you.
20: And finally, a comedian and TGIF regular currently touring his show Sorry for the Late Reply, and someone who, according to Democratic House Leader Hakeem Jeffries...
28: He's always chasing attention. I mean, he disgraced himself after the World Cup final. Looked like the old man in a club that no one wanted.
20: Yes, and while he may disgrace himself again tonight on TGIF, it's very much encouraged. Would you please welcome Rowan Tanbar?
29: Hey.
20: And we were just saying before we came on air, should do this to an audience, if I may. Congratulations, you are a new father. You have a six-week-old daughter. Congratulations.
29: Thank you so much. Yes.
20: Wonderful.
29: It's awesome. I don't know what everyone was complaining about. It's super easy.
20: Yes. They pretty much take care of themselves.
29: Yeah. Yeah, I don't know who's looking after her right now. But
20: And you are you continuing to tour the country at this time?
29: No. I've had a month off. And okay. So now I'm getting slowly back into it.
20: Wonderful.
29: You know? Yeah. But I'm not going anywhere. My next show is in Melbourne. I'm already plugging. I haven't even done the show. But it's next weekend. Come check it out.
20: If you want to see a sleep-deprived man who's just happy to be out of the house for a bit, come see Rowan Tanbar.
29: She will be strapped to my chest. I think it's my shift. So, yeah, anyway.
20: That would be great.
29: That would be awesome. Maybe like a reverse Ali Wong kind of situation.
20: All right, let's get into the game. And, of course... The rules of the game are simple. If you get a question right, you hear this and score 1 point. And if you land a hot take, you'll hear this.
30: Okay.
20: And score 2 points. And if you land a genius-level miraculous answer, you will hear this.
31: Hallelujah.
20: and score 5 points. So mathematically, being correct is fine, but being funny is better. So let's get started with our first game. It's the Hot Take Hoedown.
2: Grab your partners, give them a spin. It's time for the Hot Take Hoedown.
20: Yes! It's the Hot Take Hoedown. We get our panellists' hottest takes on a contentious issue of the week, and we give them a score for how hot their take is. And this one, well, this issue, it's an age-old Aussie debate which has reared its head again.
3: Well, the Australian Manufacturers Workers Union has called on the federal government to remove the Union Jack from the Australian flag, calling it a symbol of oppression and colonialism, which should be stripped from public life.
20: So, it's time to put the flag debate to bed once and for all. Should we change the Australian flag? And if so, what to? Ellen.
4: I'll probably pop Pam the Bird on there.
20: Oh, it's good.
4: That united the nation for one morning, didn't it?
20: Maybe to achieve that, though, we just have to put a bunch of blank flags in public places and see if he can get to them.
4: Yeah. Leave peanut butter sandwiches around everywhere and he'll be there.
20: It's interesting. So much of the feedback, we've talked about it so much on radio, Pam the Bird, the figure, the graffiti artist put all over town, recently arrested again for doing so, and a lot of people saying it's a disgrace, but can we leave the bird? We like the bird. Yeah. We don't like graffiti. We just don't want to know how it got there. Nick Schuller, should we change the flag? And if so, what to?
25: Yeah, I think we should definitely change it. I think we should change it to the Eureka Stockade flag.
20: Oh, like good.
25: The blue one with stars on. Firstly, like you already see it around the place. We're all kind of familiar with it. And secondly, the Eureka Stockade was like an uprising of gold miners. And ultimately, it led the government to reduce taxes on the gold mining industry.
20: Oh.
25: And I can't think of a better symbol of Australian values than huge tax concessions for mining industry.
20: It's great.
25: So I think that's the perfect flag.
29: Wow.
20: And you know what? When you frame it like that, it's the perfect issue that can get bipartisan support. Changing the flag, very lefty ABC. They're already talking about it on Sky News now that we're talking about it. But at the same time, good for miners, get Gina on the other side. One Nation's on board. G'day, Australia.
29: You've just united the country. Yeah. Wow. That's
25: problem
29: awesome.
25: Solved. Let's just ignore the kind of weird racially questionable annotations associated with that flag. But, yeah, united the country.
20: Well, definitely. No one was thinking it up, Nick. Oh, yeah, don't think about a brown bear. And everyone's thinking about a brown bear. Sorry,
25: I've immediately
20: a bear,
25: undone
20: I don't
25: myself.
20: See colour. I tried. Anyway. Well, thank you very much, Nick, for that suggestion. But Rowan Tambar, the points are still up for grabs.
29: Man.
20: Hot take. Do we change the flag? If so, what to?
29: Yeah, but, I mean, Nick's response was so thoughtful. I was just going to put barbecue shapes on there. I just...
20: Wow, something we can all believe in.
29: Yeah. And the original flavour, not none of this revamped bullshit. Anyway.
20: Wow. Things are getting loose for the new dad.
29: Sorry, I'm tired. Anyway.
20: Have you been listening to a lot of Husey? Just picking up some issues. It's a fascinating choice, though. Will it unite the community, or will there still be some freaks just going, oh, I prefer pizza shapes. Come on, man.
29: Yeah. What is the ubiquitous shapes flavour? It feels like barbecue or pizza. You can split the flag in half. One half each.
20: What's the other one? Is it savoury shapes? Those
29: famously the worst one, Charles.
20: Yeah.
25: Is that a real flavour? Savoury?
29: Savoury, yeah.
20: Yeah, they're just and they're slightly
29: they're brown.
20: Different. They were actually different shapes and they're just a bit of a cracker. I'm not making this up. I'm not tripping
29: or,
20: here.
29: Okay, Vegemite and cheese. Vegemite and cheese is actually in the shape of an Australian. Maybe that one would have been better.
20: Yeah. I don't know. I still think that people believe in barbecue shapes as the most quintessential Aussie shape.
29: I think so.
20: And I think we've done enough advertising now for the ABC.
29: Yeah.
20: Like, I'm going to, the suits upstairs are going to send me a fax over the weekend. Furious about that.
29: Flavour you can hear.
20: oh, God. All right. Let's move on right now. Quick score check here. You are listening to TGIF. I am Charlie Pickering, and we're coming to you live from the George Negus Memorial Concert Hall. It's a tight game so far. Ellen Briggs, don't take it personally, 0 points. There's a lot to go, but it's okay. It's okay. Very sorry. No, I'm not. I've got to be tough. Do better. Now, Rowan Tambar, 1 point. Well done. Sympathy point, you're a new dad. Nick Schuller, you are winning on 2 points.
29: Yeah.
20: But let's get really stuck into the quiz. This is where the points can change. It's time for the short-term memory test.
5: Do you know what happened this week? We'll hum a few bars and see if you can remember the words. It's the short-term memory test.
20: Yes, the short-term memory test. We play a clip of the news out of context and you have to guess the

0: It's just so comfortable, the right length in the arms, and I just can't get rid of it.
1: Yeah, I understand. It's the fit sometimes that you just, yeah, replicating that sometimes is hard.
0: My wife wants to get rid of it, but never.
1: Do you wear it around the house only?
0: Yes.
1: Okay. Yeah. And do you pop the hoodie on?
0: When it's 3 o'clock, it, 3 degrees in the middle of the night, yeah. Yes, absolutely.
1: Fair enough. Fair enough. Good. How long did you say? 8 years?
0: Yeah.
1: That's not bad. Yeah. That's pretty good. And did it turn into the hoodie just after a while? Like it became its own entity? You didn't buy it with that intention. You just bought it because it was just a hoodie that you liked.
0: No, definitely not. It took a few years, but I can't get rid of it now.
1: Yeah. So. I love it when that happens. Yeah. You kind of buy something, but then you don't you don't realize how much you're like, oh my goodness, I love this thing. All right, Rohan, to the quiz. In which decade was Netflix founded? It's not the 2000s.
0: 90s?
1: Yeah, it's the one. 1990s. 1990s is correct, Rohan. How many eyes does an octopus have?
0: Ooh, nice one. I really don't know, but I'll go four.
1: Four. Fortunately, it's not four. We're going less than that, but it's been really nice to talk to you. Rohan, have a great night. Enjoy your hoodie tonight.
0: Thank you.
1: All right. Take care. Betty is in Dapto. Hey, Betty.
2: Hello, Serene.
1: How are you?
2: I'm fine, thank you.
1: Very good. Do you have a favourite item of clothing or one that's been with you for a while?
2: Yeah, I've got a duffel coat. I'd say it's about 40 years old.
1: Oh, wow. Record. I think we've hit the record. We're going to hit the record with that one tonight. Nice. How did it come into your possession?
2: I bought it many years ago. It's got the old toggle boats on it, buttons on it.
1: Perfect.
2: It's very warm.
1: Yeah. What colour is it?
2: Oh, sort of a dark browny colour.
1: Yeah. And how would you rate its condition?
2: Oh, it's in good condition.
1: Oh, you've kept it. Oh, nice. How have you kept it in good nick for so long? What's your secret?
2: Oh, I used to wear it when I used to go walking, and it was always hung up in the wardrobe when I wasn't wearing it.
1: Yes.
2: I've got a house full of ancient clothes.
1: Oh, wow. Oh, my goodness. They're going to be worth something. They're probably worth or something. That's fantastic, especially if they've been kept for so long and they're in great condition. How special. Go you, Betty.
2: Thank you.
1: All right, to the quiz. How many eyes does an octopus have, Betty? It's not four. It's less than that.
2: What? I think it's three.
1: You think it's three? It's not. Not three, less than that. Sorry about that, Betty, but as always, always good to talk to you. Thank you. So hi to Adrian for us.
2: He's here, but he's not much use.
1: No. Okay, well, hi and have a lovely evening, Betty and Adrian.
2: Thank you, Serene.
1: Thank you. Davey's in Toowoomba. Hey, Davey.
3: Hi, Serene. How you going?
1: I'm well, thank you. A favourite item of clothing, one that you've had for ages. Still kicking?
3: I've had this for about a year. Okay. It's a bright yellow suit.
1: Oh.
3: I've actually got three of them now.
1: Oh, okay. So a bright yellow suit.
3: I like the colour bright yellow because I've been studying colour psychology, how colours affect how we feel and that in life,
1: sure.
3: And our moods and that. So we're trying to get away from despair, aren't we? Like the Great Depression was a time of great despair. So the colour most associated with despair, according to Google, is grey, and the colour least associated with it is yellow.
1: Mm-hmm.
3: So that's why I like to wear yellow, because it uplifts people, it doesn't put them down and, you know, put them into a state of despair. Like it lifts people up. And if more people wore that's the colour suit, I think that the community would be a lot brighter place, you know, that people feel much more happy and positive, you know?
1: Yes, yes. Yeah, I hear what you're saying. Did you say you bought three?
3: I've got three, yeah.
1: You've got three of them. Right. And so you rotate them, wear them out?
3: Yeah, with a dry cleaner. So when mine's getting dry cleaner, I've got two more to wear. So

0: and Emeritus Professor of Politics at La Trobe University. On the SMS, Amanda says, I was just thinking about this very thing today. I've just spent a couple of weeks in South Australia, Adelaide and down to Port Lincoln on the Eyre Peninsula. South Australians are lovely. The streets are clean. They're calmer and more law-abiding and patient. In Newcastle, people won't always stop for you as a pedestrian and you have to walk looking at the ground to avoid the broken glass. It is warmer here, though, says Amanda, so I won't be moving, even though she had such a good experience. That's very interesting. Calmer and more law-abiding. I wonder if any of you have other observations about different states, different parts of Australia, whether you think there is a different character, a different way that people behave and how that might link back to the state's identity and to the state's history. So, Judith, do you think in the aftermath of COVID there's been a kind of re-emergence of state identity? Because there was a sense, wasn't there, that we were kind of pitted against each other for a while there.
1: Well, I didn't feel we were pitted against each other so much as feeling we were just stuck in our states. You know, we were aware, I mean, because I guess two things. First one was that the response to COVID was very much being managed by the premiers, and they were having an effect on our day-to-day life in the way I think we don't, you know, very often think, you know, in the, like now of that being the case. And certainly in Victoria, state borders were shut, so you were very aware, I think, of state differences. I mean, one other thing I think that's interesting is the question of when, like at Federation, people thought of themselves as New South Welshmen or Victorians or whatever more than they thought of themselves as Australians. So I think the Second World War is when that shifted, when people started, you know, because the country was being attacked, we were fighting a war on our own, you know, very close to our own shores, when people started to really shift their attention to the sense of the federal government being the key government rather than the state government being the key government that, that shaped their lives.
0: So if we come back to the handling of COVID, if we even go back, as you say, the pre-Federation era, how different were the six colonies that existed prior to 1901?
1: Oh, look, I think it was odd. I mean, there was a great deal of cultural uniformity. You know, people would say you could go to Brisbane or Sydney and Melbourne, people would be wearing the same sorts of clothes. People were descended from British. The majority of people were descended from British settlers. Most people spoke English. The parliaments that were set up in the colonies were all based on the British Parliament. You know, they were two chambers. Manhood suffrage was there very early on in the colonies. So there was a great deal of similarity. People. The weather was very different, obviously, you know, in Queensland from Tasmania. People would still be likely to be wearing similar types of clothes. So I think it was the similarities were greater than the differences.
0: Judith Brett is with me. So in terms of economies, you mentioned Tasmania is still poor. It was poor at the time, was it?
1: Yes. Yes. I mean it didn't have a lot of mining. It didn't have a big hinterland. It didn't have the big landmass. New South Wales and Victoria to some extent, like the 19th century, after the gold ran out, it was wool that was making the wealth for the country. And so it was the states that had big areas for pastoral industries for sheep to be grazing on, basically. And Tasmania didn't have that. So, and it hasn't. It didn't have much go into the 20th century. I mean, it just doesn't have the resources. It doesn't have the land mass. So it doesn't have the tax. It doesn't have the population. It doesn't have the tax base. It doesn't have a huge amount of. It didn't industrialise in the way Sydney. And, you know, the other states did. I mean, say we think of South Australia with Holden when Elizabeth was built and there was that massive industrialisation in the period after.

Well, the book we're going to talk about in The Writers tonight has recently been announced as the winner of the literary novel category at the Australian Book Industry Awards. It's called Wild Dark Shore. It takes readers to an imaginary Antarctic island called Shearwater, where a woman washes up on the shore after a boat accident and stumbles into something of an apocalyptic situation. All radio communications have been cut. The family who live there and who have saved her, a man and his three children, are in the process of preparing to evacuate the island and take with them just a fraction of the precious seeds that are being stored in the island's special seed bank as rising sea levels flood its vault. The woman, Rowan, doesn't reveal the true reason she was headed for the island in the first place. Wild Dark Shore covers a lot of themes. There's climate change, decisions around having children, about protecting them. The author of Wild Dark Shore, Charlotte McConaghy, joins me now on The Writers. Hi, Charlotte.

0: about it that was important for me to really pursue. So looked around at this kind of unbelievable place and noticed that there were these big rusting metal barrels sitting on the beach, and had this deep sense that there was something not right about these barrels. They had a bad vibe about them,
1: they'd been what, left over from the oil trade, basically.
0: That's right. Mm. Yeah, they were there from the time when these guys went down and were stuffing the penguins into them alive and squeezing their oils out by the thousands, by the millions, probably. It's horrific. It's so grim, and I think the way that bloodshed hangs in the air in this island, it feels incredibly haunted. And I am not someone who believes in any that sort of mysticism, but I had this incredibly deep sense that this is a haunted place.

That is Billy Ocean, Love Really Hurts Without You. A quick ghost update. Okay, where's it gone? It was four ghosts in A Christmas Carol. The ghost of Ebenezer Scrooge, yes, as well as the ghosts of past, present and future Christmas. Thank you, John in Coburg, equaling Pac-Man, really.

0: 50 years, and he is still talking about buying a yacht and sailing around the world. So it can, the water sports can work, but you need some wind assistance, right?
1: 50 years is pretty good, isn't it?
0: Not a bad run. Before you go, Gordon, as the news approaches in about a minute, how effective is visualisation for giving some juice to these goals?
1: Yeah, look, it can be important. That's also thinking, I mean, we talk about minds wandering. I tend to visualise and think about different things and had delusions of grandeur when I was a youngster, thinking about the gold medal going around my neck as a visual goal. I'm not sure that didn't happen.
0: No.
1: But I think we can maybe set more realistic achievements. And I think the visualization to what you want to achieve, it's the same thing how I discuss about writing goals down. You know, write it down, make it happen. And it's the same thing about if you visualize something, you write it down and think, well, is it realistic? Or what's the steps in between that? And achieving those milestones towards that bigger goal, you may not get to that final goal, but along the way, it's a pretty decent journey. Yeah. And along the way, your health will improve as well. So it's a very good way of doing it, visualization.
0: Realistic visualization. Lovely idea, Gordon. Thank you for your time today.
1: Thanks a lot, Ashwin, and thanks to our listeners too.
0: Gordon Lynch there, Director of the Centre for Muscle Research at the Department of Physiology at the University of Melbourne. I'm Ashwin Sedgar. Thanks for your time here on Overnights. It's news time.
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5: Emily Lawrence with ABC News. Police are investigating after a teenage boy was allegedly stabbed during an assault in Newtown in Sydney's Inner West overnight. Emergency services found the 17-year-old on King Street just after midnight with multiple stab wounds to his head and back. He was taken to hospital in a stable condition. An 18-year-old man is assisting police with inquiries. The final day of Labor's 50th National Conference is set to be dominated by a fiery debate over Middle East policy. Here's National Affairs correspondent Jane Norman.
6: The three-day conference in Adelaide has been a largely subdued affair, with almost every policy argument settled behind closed doors. Dozens of amendments to the party's national platform have passed, including a beefed-up position on gambling, a push for state-owned renewable energy projects, and extending compulsory super to under-18s. Today could prove more fiery, with Middle East policy up for debate. Labor has already strengthened its language on Israel in its national platform, but MP Ed Husic is leading a push for the party to go further. Jane Norman, ABC News, Adelaide.
5: New South Wales farmers are describing some of the recent changes made to the state's gun laws as unworkable. The legislation changes include limiting licensees to 10 firearms and requiring gun holders to renew their license every 2 years. Vice President Justin Everett says the laws pose challenges for operations.
7: We're likely to be dealing with varying sized pests in our farming situation, be it from deer right down to rabbits. So, and each one of them requires a different firearm to eradicate. So that's why the 10 firearm cap is kind of unworkable.
5: Biosecurity Queensland has activated emergency containment protocols after the state's first likely case of the dangerous H5 bird flu strain. Hannah Moon reports.
8: Authorities have established a targeted surveillance zone around Moreton Island off Brisbane to keep track of local wild bird colonies. The high alert response follows a dead migratory seabird returning an initial positive test for the dangerous virus. Samples have been sent to the CSIRO for confirmation. Primary Industries Minister Tony Perrott says the state's Animal Disease Network has spent months preparing for this exact scenario. Department officials have held urgent briefings with commercial egg and poultry producers across the southeast, but there's been no reports of H5 spreading from any of the 17 cases reported across the country since last month.
5: Wildfires continue to rage across Spain, Italy and France. Cyan Valence reports from London.
9: Spain's government has declared a national emergency after wildfires forced the evacuation of around 10,000 people in the central region of Madrid as multiple fires raged out of control, fanned by an ongoing heatwave. Spain is enduring a horror fire season, including the country's second largest ever fire in recent days in the province of Guadalajara and its deadliest fire in recent

0: recent memory earlier this month when 13 people were killed. Fires are also raging out of control, forcing mass evacuations in parts of Italy and France.
1: In sport, Australian swimmer Jenna Forrester has claimed two Commonwealth Games medals within an hour, backing up her bronze in the women's 400-metre freestyle with gold in the 200-metre backstroke. Lani Pallister won Australia's first gold of the Games, triumphing in the 400-metre event, while Jenna Jones was victorious in the women's 100-metre freestyle S13, with fellow Australian Kiralee Hayes claiming bronze. Hannah Fredericks also medalled for Australia, finishing third in the 200-metre backstroke. Harney Watson won bronze in the para powerlifting. In the NRL, a depleted South Sydney has moved up to six on the table after a 28-26 victory over the Melbourne Storm. Brett Sprigg has more.
2: South Sydney scored the first 8 points of the game, and Melbourne didn't touch the ball in the first 5 minutes in a contest with four lead changes. In the 75th minute, Ashton Ward's Harbourbridge pass put Campbell Graham over for his second try, which was the difference in the end, and it wasn't made much easier with a hamstring injury to Melbourne captain Harry Grant. Earlier in Newcastle, Adelie Cherry-Evans field goal was the difference in the Roosters' 23-22 win over the Knights. It comes at a further cost for the Knights with a Dylan Lucas ankle injury and a knee issue for halfback Dylan Brown. Brett Sprigg, ABC Sport, Sydney.
1: To the weather, morning fog on the ranges, frost across the northern and central inland ranges and adjacent coast, isolated showers about the southern inland and adjacent ranges falling as snow on the alpine peaks above 1,400 metres. Dry and partly cloudy in the west, sunny in the east and north. Sydney's weather sunny, a top of 20 degrees. 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
5: 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The sound of the mighty giants. Feel the ground is shaking. The other teams are quaking in their boots before the giants.
6: This is catchy, isn't it?

0: love the AFL themes, and I love that they're silly. I assume they know they're silly, surely, with all this brass section and stuff. It is Derby Day in Sydney once again. Swans versus Giants. And because they're playing at the showground, I figured let's kick the show off with GWS. My question for you, are you east side or west side? Which side of the latte line do you sit on? Oh, I think we have to call it the Red Rooster line as well. Don't endorse them because I'm from the east. I know. That's where I grew up. That's where I still live. But what are the differences? Which side are you on? And why should people shift from one to the other? Are you Bondi Beach or Pondi Beach? Are you athleisure or are you flannies? Where do you come down on that one? Do you live in a little terrace or do you live in a freestanding house? I mean, there's apartments everywhere too. But which side do you sit on? We'll talk to Claudia in a few moments about the Giants versus the Swans. Also on our show, why has Donald Trump imposed a new higher tariff on his supposedly good friend Anthony Albanese? We'll go to Michael Koziol in Washington shortly. Architect Harry Seidler brought modernism to Sydney with some of our most memorable buildings, things like Australia Square, of course, Horizon, the Australian Embassy in Paris, and many other modernist masterpieces. There's a new exhibition honouring his legacy. Controversial at times, as with Blues Point Tower, but certainly put a stamp on our city like few others. We'll talk about it. How dogs lose weight. We've got a dog, poor old Bandit, not the one from Bluey, another one. He's trying to shed some kilos. We'll look for Sydney's best food court and we'll take you to the Commonwealth Games. So there's plenty coming up here on Saturday Brekkie.
1: Saturday Breakfast
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1: 702 ABC Sydney.
0: 7 minutes past six is the time. Very good morning to you. I'm a bit husky this morning. That's not good. It is still technically winter, but top of 20 today with no rain, range of 6 to 20 in the city. 9 to 19 tomorrow, 8 to 19 Monday, and then top of 21 on Tuesday. So it doesn't feel much like winter really anymore, does it?

0: play on music for Saturday Breakfast producer Claudia Hurst. Hello, Claudia.
1: Oh, Dom, turn it off. Turn it off. We're only going to hear it once today. We'll be hearing the big, big sound twice. I've got a good feeling. I actually don't. I feel a bit... I have no idea how this is going to go today, but I'm excited.
0: Two in the ladder plays 11, Swans versus Giants. The Swans have got the form, I suppose, would be fair to say, although they didn't have a great time last weekend.
1: But Derby's
0: a
1: weird,
0: playing
1: Dom.
0: In Western Sydney.
1: Derby's are weird. There's kind of, you know, Port Adelaide beat the Crows last week and they've got a similar kind of ladder positioning to us and the Crows are... well up there, so who knows? Who knows what happens, especially when you come to heaven on earth, that is Homebush.
0: The other thing that has to be

0: once or twice a year. I've got a scarf, and I think I've got a hat or two. I'm not gonna try and pretend that I'm a, you know, blood. The bloods are fully in my bloods at this, but in my blood at this point. Some of our colleagues go to every home game for the Swans, but you go to every home game for the Giants and many away games as well. So, I mean, in terms of passion, at least on this program, we're side for the win.
1: Absolutely. I mean, Swans fans probably have like an origami workshop or something on the side.
0: Oh, right? How dare you? A barista workshop, please. Text here. Hi, Dom. I'm with the best zoo in town, the one that Taylor Swift went to twice. I think I think this person on the text line is not talking Taronga.
1: Nuh-uh, honey. Sydney Zoo in Eastern Creek, I think it is.
0: Go the GWS Giants, says Led in Bankstown. West Side represent with a kind of, you know.
1: Shaka's sign, I think.
0: Is that what it is? Second and fifth finger up there, whatever that is. Have you described that emoji? What are you, East Side or West Side? What are the differences? What matters to you? Why do you live where you live? 1-300-222-702 or text 0467-922-702. And do you think Claudia will find anyone who's on the west side but supports the Swans, or probably more rare, on the east side but supports the Giants, someone a bit contrarian?
1: He's hoping. I'd love a bit of a state lines, I suppose, or city lines. It's funny though, Dom, because we call it the latte line, but I have had some fabulous coffees in Blue Mountains, Penrith, Parramatta. I've had good coffees all over. So I think the Red Rooster line still stands, or maybe is it the acai bowl line? What's the new divider?
0: Yeah, we can't keep using the brand name, the fried chicken line, whatever you want to call it. Chris in the Southern Waters says, I hope that one day in the future, oh, this is beautiful, Chris, we will live in a world where there is a quality and really good cafe lattes for everyone, no matter where your AFL team is from. Look, I mean, I'm in Parramatta multiple days, most weeks. You can get a good coffee here.
1: You got some great coffees here. I had a fabulous pastry here yesterday. It's heaven on earth.
0: And you're moving in to this neck of the woods.
1: You're
0: committing.
1: Woo-hoo! I did it. All those segments about being first home buyers will soon be replaced by me pulling up the ladder behind and how much I love that CGT or whatever it is. I don't know.
0: You're gonna be able to walk to the showground. That's the thing.
1: No, I won't. Tom, it's gonna take 2.5 hours.
0: Yeah, okay.
1: Come on, this

0: Yeah, you can walk.
1: I can walk to Western Sydney Stadium. I can go and see the Eels if I desire. But
0: you can see yourself some Eels. No, it's we are miles from the showground. That's true.
1: I am in two minds though, Dom, with moving to Parramatta. I was in Peter Wynn's store the other day, getting my grandpa a Tigers beanie, and I thought the Tigers. Adam Dewey's having hissy fits. You know, Jerome Luai's leaving to go to Parramatta. I'm like, do I switch? I just don't think I can do it. I think I've just got to stick with the Tigers.
0: Because the Tigers are absolutely, I mean, same colour scheme, but they're definitely inner west. There's no way, they're not true sons of the west, the Tigers. They might have been once upon a time.
1: No, I mean, they're definitely, you know, my family only supports them from Balmain. So it's kind of, it's a tricky one. And I was there and I was looking at all the blue and yellow and I was like, oh, I'm tempted,
0: go
1: but I just
0: on.
1: Don't think, I don't know. If
0: You're
1: I don't
0: allowed to have
1: be...
0: a second team. You're allowed to have a second team. I grew up with the Bears and I'm going to have to support the Bunnies, I think. I think that's the only thing for it. Go the mighty Swans, says Christine in Eastwood. And frankly, Eastwood could go either way, really, couldn't they?
1: Eastwood's on the border, but Christine, I wish you'd come over. Come on over, Christine.
0: Don't. Peter says, I'll cheer for any team that doesn't play Sweet Caroline at home games. As 11 or 12-year-old, we had Hot August Night pumped out by middle-aged neighbours thinking they were cool at the age of 65. I still haven't recovered. I remember 3 a.m. one morning growing up in North Sydney, firmly in Swans territory, the neighbours playing Hot August Night. I think it was Sweet Caroline. And 2 or 3 in the morning, and I looked through, it was semi-detached. It was very close. I could see into their window. They were standing on boxes and listening to, what's that about? Is that some religious thing? I don't know what's going on there. I haven't recovered either. Peter, I have flashbacks whenever I hear it. East side or west side? 1-300-222-702. Let us know which side of the divide you go on. And you've got your tickets, have you, already for today?
1: Oh, I bought them ages ago thinking it'd sell out, and naturally it hasn't sold out because it's a Giants game.
0: What's going on with that?
1: I don't understand, Dom. Everyone should come. It's honestly, it's so much fun. I'm not getting paid by them, by the way, but if they'd like to start giving me some extra cash, I wouldn't say no.
0: You can't do that, Claudia. There's editorial policies. All right. We'll get your calls. 1-300-222-702. Thank you, Claudia.
1: Thank you, Dom.
0: As people ring up and tell us if they're on the east or west side of the divide and why.
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3: 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Then it's the Bulldogs against the Warriors. And finally, North Queensland clash with Brisbane.
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0: Yeah, shout out to the other code as well. But there's not as neat a divide because, let's face it, rugby league is the number one sport. We've got a plethora of teams to choose from. In the world of AFL, there's two options, east or west. Which one is yours? Katie MacArthur says, which team? I'm torn. I've worked in the eastern suburbs for 37 years while living in the outer southwest. Kate, you tell me. Or if you want to ring in, we'll tell you who to support. Claudia will tell you the Giants. And the Giants do, let's face it, they could use some more supporters at this point in the process. Craig in Wirunga, hello.
5: G'day, mate. How are you going?
0: Yeah, very well, thank you. How do you sit in this great divide, east versus west, Swans versus Giants?
5: Okay, well, look, I grew up in Western Sydney, okay? And but however, when the Swans came to Sydney, I just went for the Swans. But when the Giants came on, I just couldn't do the switch, so I had to move to the north side of Sydney, then Wirunga, to support the club.
0: So you had to vacate, yeah. But it does make sense because, of course, the Swans were the team of the whole of Sydney for a long time, and I sometimes give Claudia a hard time by saying that they still are, really. But let's be honest, they play very much in the east. The cricket ground is, you know, inner city, inner east, really. It's a long way from anywhere I am here in Parramatta. So people have had to decide, and it's been tough for the Giants. There's still some Swans fans out in the west, I'm sure.
5: Yeah, I'm sure there is. But all up and down the north line of the metro and up from Wirunga down to the city, you only see Swans on the public transport. I don't know, it just seems to be that way.
0: Just seems to be that way.
5: Yeah, well, I mean, I grew up in Western Sydney. I still go to the Parramatta Eels, so I think that counts.
0: I think Claudia should come on board with you. I reckon if she's going to live in specifically in Parramatta, she should. Anyway, look, you can't tell people who to support. What are the other differences between east and west that have struck you having lived on both sides of the latte line?
5: Well, I don't know. I mean, the Western suburbs are still inside me. I love where I've come from, but however, I just live on North Shore and I like it.

0: it's just how I feel. But I mean, I still got my roots deep into the Western
1: Fair
0: suburbs.
1: Enough. Fair enough. I mean, it's also the kind of the tree line, isn't it? There's so many trees. Yep. I mean, I can't get over how leafy Woorunga is specifically. My grandparents used to live there when I was a kid. It's crazy the number of trees there are there. There's more trees than people.
0: Yeah, I know, it's crazy. Yep, crazy. And as I was saying, when I was a paramedic, I was born in Parramatta Hospital, 800 metres from Cumberland Oval back in the day. So I'm in my 60s.
1: Yep.
0: So that's why I really can't leave the Parramatta Eels.
1: Oh,
0: so,
1: fair enough. I think everyone understands that. Good on you, Craig. Best of the luck today.
0: All right, mate. We'll go the Swans.
1: I couldn't agree more. Swans all the way. Thank you very much. We've got a text here. Good morning, Dom. I've been a Swans supporter since 1992 when they came to Sydney. Passed it on to my children. My son jumped ship. We're off to the game, the Savo. So a within family divide there, East versus West. That's fascinating. Christine in Eastwood says, with a friend from Penrith last night who insisted that the coffee is far superior in the Upper Blue Mountains. We're still not sure if he was making a recommendation or declaring a regional rivalry. Are you East or West? Are you Swans or Giants? And why? 1300 222 702. Hello to Bill on the Central Coast.
2: Good morning. How are you?
1: Yeah, very well, thanks. How do you sit on this great divide?
2: Well, I'm completely divided. I grew up in Matraville, which is, as people know, is the heart of South Sydney. I go for Parramatta in rugby league, but in Aussie rules, I have all my own teeth, by the way. I go for Collingwood.
1: Collingwood?
2: Yes.
1: How did that happen? Were you dropped on your head as a child? How did that emerge?
2: No, my teeth are still there. There was no Swans when I was a kid.
1: Mm.
2: You know, when I was a kid, there was no Swans. I was the same as old mate before. I'm 60. And the Swans came in 1992.
1: Yeah.
2: I remember when I used to be a fireman and we used to go to the McDonald's at Bondi. If you bought a large Big Mac meal, they gave you two tickets to the Swans.
1: Are you serious?
2: I'm serious.
1: Oh, Claudia's laughing at that one.
2: People to go and watch it now, you can't get tickets.
1: I mean, back in the days of Warwick Kappa and all the Jeffrey Edelston and the was it Pink Rolls Royce or something? I mean, the Swans made it hard to support them in their early days, didn't they?
2: Yes. Yes.
1: All right.
2: And you know what? When Plugger was playing for them, I didn't support them, but I was like, I liked them.
1: I got on that bandwagon. Plugger was when I started genuinely supporting him.
2: He was a champion.
1: I did have a flirtation with the Bombers at one point because they have ties with the Bears, the North Sydney Bears. All right, thank you, Bill. Who are you backing in the Derby, though?
2: As I said, I'm from Matraville. I got to go to the Swans. Don't tell anyone I said that.
1: I won't. You definitely haven't just said it on Sydney radio. Thank you very much.
2: Thanks, mate. Have a good
1: day. Thank you. Go Giants, says Brett in Wollongong. With their loss against last place Essendon last week, it's one of their worst ever defeats. Hard to bounce back without their injured captain, Toby Green, says Brett. Well, I mean, unless you've got a lot of spirit and Claudia cheering you on as she does every single home game. In a few moments, Michael Koziol joins us from Washington. What's going on with the war or not war? He called it a skirmish the other day. And why are these new tariffs? We'll also get his read on East versus West because I believe he has a dog in this fight.
3: Beneath the heat and dust lies gemstones, secrets and murder.
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1: Time now to turn to a man who apparently gets texts from Steve Bannon on a semi-regular basis. Michael Koziol is North America correspondent for the Sydney Morning Herald based in Washington, D.C. Hello, Michael.
7: Hello, Dominic. Yes, I do ask him what he thinks from time to time.
1: So, pretty interesting.
7: Especially with all this current controversy about American elections and what may or may not happen ahead of the midterms. That's certainly the wagon that Bannon is pushing at the moment, calling for a national emergency. So we'll see what happens.
1: Yeah, your colleague Peter Hartch has written about this as well. And, yeah, there are lots of concerns from the Democratic side about whether or not in states like Arizona, some of the people recently appointed, I think the new Secretary of State there are concerns about whether he will put his thumb on the scale, so to speak, in exactly the same way that Donald Trump recently declared China did back in 2020.
7: Yeah. So

0: This was his big speech to the nation late last week, televised live, talking about alleged data harvesting and election meddling. He didn't use the term interference, which I think was a tell that they didn't really have any evidence of, China or anyone trying to change the votes or interfere with the machines or anything like that. But it was a big spiel about China, attempting to influence the outcome of the election, which, of course, countries do try to influence election outcomes. It's interesting. I was just thinking today, Dom, that it hasn't really amounted to much. In fact, barely anyone has spoken about it this week here in the US in terms of media coverage or, Donald Trump being asked about it. Sort of been forgotten as the Iran war resurges, and we've now got the Houthis firing at ships in the Red Sea. It's sort of just as things tend to do here. The news cycle's moved on, and people have forgotten about that. But it's a good one to bookmark because I'm sure we're going to be coming back to it before the midterms.
1: Yes, just put a little bit of a flag for later on that one. I did see on the Daily Show, Michael, some remarkable footage of I think the person who's running part of the investigation for Donald Trump backing away from the camera when being asked where the evidence actually was of all this. So we'll see what transpires as Donald Trump continues to relitigate the election that he, on any independent reckoning, lost.

0: had managed to figure out ways to get oil out via the Red Sea coast, but that's now being frustrated by the Houthis. So it felt a little bit like they were a spent force. They haven't really been in the headlines recently, but they seem to have surged, even if America isn't going to surge.
1: Yeah, and the US inflicted quite a bit of damage on Houthi forces last year. And, yeah, as you say, that not a factor in the first phase of the war, but we've just seen, I don't think it was many more than two or three ships that they've fired at so far. But, you know, as we've seen in the Strait of Hormuz, you don't need to fire at that many ships to have a pretty debilitating effect on, the strait or the waterway. You know, ships, insurance companies don't want to send
0: understandably these risk averse, aren't they?
1: Exactly. That, now, of course, I mean, look, in the Red Sea, probably a little bit more difficult to actually bring the whole thing to a halt because you can just turn around and go north through the Suez Canal, which some vessels have been doing this week. Obviously, a longer, less direct journey. And so, you know, that will frustrate and disrupt global shipping and oil shipping, but perhaps not quite to the degree that was caused by the IRGC in the Strait of Hormuz. But we have seen already, you know, even just with this small number of incidents, a pretty debilitating effect on the oil price. It was back up over US $100 a barrel yesterday. I think it's come back down a little bit since then, but, you know, still basically new highs, you know, since that first phase of the war back in April and May. And so, you know, we're really deep now into a second phase of this war. You know, Trump's gone to Congress basically to say that it's restarted. So that's bought him another 60 days. There's daily US strikes against the IRGC and Iran now, mostly in the area along the strait, you know, coastal military assets. So we're really right back where we were, you know, 3 months ago.
0: Michael Koziol is with us from Washington, D.C. He's North America correspondent for the Sydney Morning Herald at 26 minutes past six. Now, these new tariffs, many of them on his supposed friends such as Australia, 12.5% linked apparently to Australia's supply chain and allegations of forced labour. Is this really another mechanism by which Donald Trump can try and bypass the Supreme Court decision which said these arbitrary tariffs, well, at least in the previous form, shouldn't be applied?
1: Well, it's funny, you know, people in the Australian government aren't willing to publicly say that it's a fig leaf. But if you look at it closely, I think it's quite the tell that these new tariffs that they brought in are on 60 countries and they just happen to cover 99.4% of US imports, we were told. So that's quite convenient, given that the temporary tariffs of 10% expired today, US time, and the Trump administration needed something to replace them with. And so they've conveniently found this mechanism whereby, you know, it's a law, it's on the books in the US. The Trade Act basically says, you know, you can enact tariffs to respond to unfair trade practices by other countries. And the US has said, well, in these 60 countries, including Australia, we don't believe that they adequately protect against the importation of goods made using forced labor, you know, whether that's, you know, in China or Bangladesh or other countries. And so we're going to put tariffs on them. Now, the Australian government said to this, well, look, you know, we have this whole regime against modern slavery. Everything, most of us have heard of that. In fact, they just attempted to beef it up last week ahead of this announcement, but it didn't make any difference because the US said, well, you don't have the exact same mechanism or ban that we have, and therefore we're going to put these tariffs on you.
0: Yeah.
1: So, look, whether that's fair enough or not, other people can judge, but I've certainly spoke to, you know, even conservative people here, you know, pretty right-wing people who, you know, think that this is just a furphy and it's obviously just another mechanism for the Trump administration to stick with these tariffs because, you know, it's the key part of Donald Trump's economic policy is to raise revenue using these things. And yeah, they're now even slightly higher on Australia. So there were some countries that just got the 10.

0: percent, which seems to be the default Trump rate. But ours will now tick up to 12.5%, which obviously is something the Australian government has expressed deep disappointment in. But it does seem like they're here to stay.
1: Nice to see the concern about modern slavery, I guess. But yes, there might be other factors here. It's not really in Donald Trump's wheelhouse in general. Very briefly, Michael, because we're about to hit the news. You're a massive Swans fan.
0: I am. I really became a fan kind of during and just after COVID. That was my awakening. And now I'm following along at all sorts of weird times of the night from here.
1: Number two on the ladder. It's looking pretty good, and they might get over the Giants today.
0: It's looking a little bit shaky.
1: There you go. The true Swans fan is nervous when they're coming second. Thanks, Michael.
0: Thanks, Don.
1: Michael Koziol there from the Sydney Morning Herald. After the news, Simone Wetton's tips for you.
2: Good morning, Emily Lawrence with ABC News. US President Donald Trump insists Iran wants to make a peace deal with Washington despite the two sides continuing to exchange military strikes. The United States has struck targets across Iran, reaching as far as the Caspian Sea, continuing almost 2 weeks of consecutive strikes. Iran has retaliated with missile and drone fire against American bases and allies across the region. It comes after Mr. Trump threatened major military punishment for Tehran and its Houthi allies in Yemen for extending the war to a second shipping choke point at the entrance to the Red Sea. The US president still maintains a diplomatic solution can be reached.
3: There's a military exit where we just keep going just the way we are, and we can even make it a heavier dose, and it's knocking out everything they have. Or there's a smarter strategy, and that's you make a deal, and they want to make a deal. I just don't think they're ready yet, but they do want to make a deal. Sometimes they don't want to say they want to make a deal. They want to be the tough guys, but they do want to make a deal.
2: Police are investigating an alleged armed robbery at a business in Surry Hills in Sydney's inner east overnight. They say two men wearing face coverings and carrying knives allegedly threatened staff and stole cash, then left in a car driven by a person waiting outside. No injuries were reported. Senior ministers are scrambling to settle an internal fight over Middle East policy as Labor prepares for the final day of its national conference. Here's National Affairs correspondent Jane Norman.
4: Labor has already strengthened its language on Israel and its national policy platform with additional sections opposing illegal settlements and settler violence. But MP Ed Husic wants the party to go further, agitating for a debate on the conference floor today. So far, the three-day conference has been a largely subdued affair, with almost every policy argument settled behind closed doors. Dozens of amendments to the party's platform have passed, including a beefed-up position on gambling, a push for state-owned renewable energy projects, and extending compulsory super to under 18s. Jane Norman, ABC News, Adelaide.
2: The Sydney Metro will be closed this weekend as final testing continues on the line's new extension to Bankstown. The entire metro from Tallawong to Sydenham will be shut both today and tomorrow. Howard Collins from Transport for New South Wales says the extension is set to open within the next few months.
5: Buses will replace services between Tallawong and Chatswood only. And then if you're at Chatswood and beyond, don't forget, jump on the trains between Epping and Chatswood or Chatswood for the main Sydney trains network.
2: Australia's last surviving Kokoda campaign veteran is being remembered as a hero. Reginald James Chard, who fought in Papua New Guinea in World War II, died yesterday in Sydney, aged 102. Canterbury Bankstown Mayor Bilal El-Hayak says Chard was a proud community member.
6: I asked him what would be advice to your younger self. It was pretty incredible to hear that. He said, number one, use your manners. Number two, be kind. And if you can help someone, please do so.
2: In sports, swimmer Lani Palliser has kicked off a golden morning for Australia's swimmers at the Commonwealth Games, triumphing in the women's 400-metre freestyle on the first night of swimming finals in the Scottish city of Glasgow. Palliser won the event with a time under 4 minutes, with fellow Australian Jenna Forrester claiming bronze. Palliser's told ABC Sport, "It's an honour to follow in the footsteps of her mother Janelle and godmother Dawn Fraser."
7: "I'm really excited that I was able to set the tone for the meet and throw down another sub 4 minute 400 freestyle. I'm sure that everyone else throughout the week is going to build and do incredible things for Australia, and just to be able to be the first one is just, it's amazing, continuing on what my mum was able to achieve in 1990 and obviously Dawn throughout her whole career as well."
2: The Sydney Roosters have kept their hopes of claiming the minor premiership alive with a 23-22 win over the Newcastle Knights. Roosters captain

0: James Tedesco wound back the clock, crossing for three tries on the night. After the match, the veteran paid tribute to Dally Cherry Evans, who scored the winning field goal just minutes before full time.
1: Yeah, that's Ches. He's got so much experience and clutch in those sort of moments. So he just directed us to a spot and we've got confidence that he can nail it. So it's great that he can come up with those plays when we need it.
0: And Fremantle's taken another step to securing the minor premiership with a 70-point win over the Eagles in the Western Derby. The match was close early with five goals apiece at halftime. However, the Dockers turned it on after the break, kicking 11 goals to one in the second half. Morning fog on the ranges, frost on the northern and central inland ranges and coast, isolated showers in the southern inland, snow on the alpine peaks above 1,400 metres, dry and partly cloudy in the west, sunny in the east and north. Sydney's weather, sunny, a top of 20 degrees. This is ABC News.
2: Oh, another derby mentioned there. The Dockers getting ahead of the Eagles. This could be an omen for the Giants.

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0: There is sun in winter time today. Plenty of it around. Another warm-ish winter weekend. Top of 20 today with no rain. So it should be perfect conditions for AFL, really. We'll check boating conditions in a moment. We'll check in with the early surf read, and then we'll head to Simone Wetton with her What's On List. A lot of stuff happening this weekend. There you go. Thank you, Village People, for that. I mean, I'm Team Swans, but I'm also committed to balance here at the Australian Broadcasting Corporation. Who are you backing in the big divide? Christine in Eastwood says, I was a Swans supporter right when they first came up from Melbourne, back when it was the VFL still. We'd head to the Sydney showground, get in free at half time. Different showground, I think, back there. Grab a pie and sit on the hill. I was sharing a flat with a friend from Tassie who introduced me to the Bloods of South Melbourne when I then became a bit of a family tradition to go along and support them when they became the Swans. Still do. Bit of trivia, Mr. Gaspo from the days of the Balloons is a dear friend's brother. Swans through and through for me. Go the mighty Swannies. Carolyn in Gladesville says, there's the same divide in Super Netball, Johns versus Swifts, Orange versus Red, the only two Sydney teams in the final round of the regular season. The Giants had their only win of the season over the Swifts by one goal in the final minute of the match. A huge grudge match, maybe an omen for today. Someone else says, where did Jeffrey Edelson live? Dural in the West. Are we counting Dural as the West? I don't know. I reckon it's on the line. You could go either way. Robin claims that she lives in the Outer West and that's not, you know, the Giants don't really represent the Outer West. So it's lost interest. All the players live in the East, she says. Interesting. Is that true? Is that fair? What do you reckon? The opposite of the Panthers. Well, yes, the team based in Penrith, Robin. They are the greater Western Sydney Giants, I guess, if we're going to be fair to them. Nevertheless, they're a lot further west than the SCG.
1: Water and wharfs.
0: What's happening? Fancy messing about in boats this weekend. Aaron Blackwell joins us, Unit Commander for Marine Rescue New South Wales in Botany Port Hacking. Aaron, good morning.
2: Morning, Dom. How are you?
0: Very well, thank you. How are boating conditions for today?
2: It's very chilly this morning. I know it's 20, it's scheduled to be 20, but I think it's about 11 degrees at the moment. Westerly winds 15 to 20 knots, turning southwesterly in the late morning, in the late evening, and 1 to 1.5 metres decreasing below 1 metre also during the morning across Sydney. Swell is up, though, 2.5 to 3 metres. It is coming down around midday. I think the important message this morning, Dom, is

0: water temperatures are still cool at this time of the year. And if you get in the water, even if you're briefly in the water, there is a huge risk of hypothermia, which then impairs your, obviously, ability to swim. So please wear a life jacket. Make sure it's the right fit. Make sure you're wearing it right, because we don't want that to come off. So if you do end up going in, you know, no matter where you're boating, log on and log off during our free Marine Rescue app or on Channel 16. And if there is an emergency, 000 is the number to call.
1: Now, just looking at the Bureau's temperatures for right now, prompted by you saying it was chilly, because I haven't actually set foot outdoors yet today. I drove car park into car park this morning. It is 7 degrees in the city. The Bureau says feels like one. I don't remember a day where it feels like 1 degree in Sydney. Maybe I'm missing something, but that is very chilly. If anyone's out in that, tell me what it's like. How much rugging up have you had to do? I wonder if anyone's jogging in shorts and a T-shirt this morning. I reckon that you'd struggle with that in 1 degree.
0: You'd have to wrap up, wouldn't you?
1: It feels like 1 degree. Yeah, tell us what it's like. That is pretty full on. With a clear sky, says Claudia. She's looking at the stars this morning. Isn't that lovely? But 1 degree is what it feels like. According to the Bureau, they look at wind chill and all the other factors there. So, yeah, if you're heading out to do anything this morning, rug up is the tip from Aaron Blackwell. Now, there are lots of whales off the coast at the moment, and there have been some reminders recently about the required distances, haven't there? And I think they might have increased somewhat.
0: They have slightly. So, obviously, a significant increase in the whale activity along the coast. So, you know, if you're out in the boat, please remain vigilant and alert. As you said, Dom, there are some requirements there. So, at least 100 metres from whales. And if there is a whale and a calf, it's got to be 300 metres. And you obviously approach from distance, but take care. There has been some instances in the past where people haven't seen whales and unfortunately got a bit too close.
1: Yep. No, that's particularly with the idea that you've got to be clear if there's extra clear if there's a calf is very, very good advice indeed. All right. Let's hope everyone bears that in mind. You're about to head off to the UK to get some tips on how they do search and rescue over there. And I detect from your accent that you might have some origins in that part of the world?
0: I do. I'm from North Wales myself, so I'm heading back to see the folks and thought I would take the opportunity to try and get some warmer weather. But forecast this morning was, I think it was less than 20 degrees, so I don't know if that's the right move. I am. So from where I'm from, Dom, North Wales, there's a little town called Flint. They do have an RLNI lifeboat station in the town that I'm from. So I've organised to go and see how they do things. Obviously, their waterways are very different to ours. So, you know, they operate some inflatable boats and some they conduct some flood rescues like we do in the state operations group. So, you know, they're 200 years young as an organisation.
1: Yeah.
0: Flint's slightly younger at 50 years this year. So I'm just going to go over, do a couple of exercises with them, fly the Australian flag, and see what I can bring back as some good learning curves.
1: That'd be great fun. You didn't grow up supporting Wrexham, did you?
0: I did. So I'm from Flint originally, moved to Wrexham when I was about 10. So I was one of the original supporters when nobody knew who Wrexham
1: was. Yes, before Hollywood.
0: Before Ryan and Rob.
1: It's been quite a journey, hasn't it?
0: It is. It's a very, very good journey, and if you haven't watched it, I know this is not a plug for Wrexham, but have a look at Welcome to Wrexham.
1: It's fascinating because I can imagine that people like you who grew up, supporting the Dragons, aren't they? Grew up supporting them would be kind of like, what is this? Is this a joke? Like, is this a weird Hollywood trip? And yet,
0: everybody thought it was an April Fool's, to be honest. So. It absolutely isn't. I can tell you we're going, when I go back, one of the first trips I'll make is the list of 50 items I've got to bring back for family and friends from the Wrexham shop. But, the stadium has changed massively and the town is starting to reap rewards, which is pleasing to see from a traditional coal mining town.
1: Yeah, and the locals seem really to appreciate it. And that pub where they all go has been doing roaring trade there. No, it is good fun and... I mean, it's such a skewed system, let's be honest. I mean, I'm an Arsenal fan. I'm very used to being spoiled with

0: excellent football. I did live in the area when I lived in London, but yeah, it's hard to get somewhere out of to get a lower team out of the lower leagues. And look, if it works, absolutely. it's been a lot of fun to watch. All the best with that, Aaron. Have a good time over there.
1: Thanks, Tom. Appreciate it. Enjoy your day.
0: Lifelong Wrexham fan, Aaron Blackwell there, who's unit commander, Botany Port Hacking for Marine Rescue New South Wales. Dom Knight with you on 702 ABC Sydney Saturday Breakfast. In a few moments, we will hear from Simone Whetton with her very long list of recommendations, all the great things you might want to do this weekend. Just before we do that,
2: the Weekend Surf Report.
0: Early info from Don that Sydney South swell magnets saw shoulder-to-head-high waves yesterday. Don says it leaves him hopeful for this morning. Last night, the Bureau's forecast told us to expect westerly wind again for this morning, along with 2.5 to 3 metres of southerly swell. He reckons it won't be suitable for beginners if that plays out at the beach as well, aligned to the southerly swell. If you're a confident intermediate surfer or an experienced rider, it could be a good morning indeed. Hoping to be the bearer of good news, Don will join us at about 7:30 with all of his thoughts on today and the surf week ahead here on 702. ABC Sydney, Dom Knight with you for Saturday Breakfast. It is 7:15. What have you seen that's good? What would you recommend if you had a friend who was breezing into town just for one weekend? What would be the show that you'd say they couldn't miss that's on in Sydney at the moment? I want to hear from you. 1-300-222-702. A couple of comments here about the conditions. I said it feels like 1 degree. Pam says, I've arrived at the gym in my shorts. It's chilly here in Leichhardt. Someone else says, just finished my swim at Palmy. No wetsuits. So good. All right. Clearly doesn't mind a bit of chill. Jill says, heading out for my Saturday morning aqua aerobics class. I'm questioning my life choices in my thin swimsuit. Also on Derby Day, hi Dom, let's remember that GWS is the only real Sydney team born and bred here. When the Swans won the premiership in 2005, they still had the SMFC, that's South Melbourne Football Club, on their Guernsey. Not a real Sydney team, and GWS has the best song in the business, says somebody. I'm getting some nice dawn photos as well. Someone else says, I'm walking my dog in St. Ives. I'm wearing shorts with my swan scarf. Yes. And a quick pace keeping me warm. Not much wind. It is chilly. Beautiful morning. I'll stop for a coffee shortly. And Pip says, take this one. It's not cold in Sydney. Try walking the dog near Tamworth. It's freezing. -5.3 feels like -8.5. Definitely the coldest this year. Have a lovely day, says Pip. Yeah, stay warm.

0: So my Wetton's dedication to Saturday Breakfast knows no bounds. For your and my enlightenment, she sees just about everything going on in Sydney. Just to tell us what to go to. And I should probably have played you on with Disco Inferno this morning, Simone Wetton.
1: Oh, yeah, a little bit of Marsha. So this is a show called Velvet Inferno, and it's just starting at the Opera House. And, look, it's disco tracks of the 70s, a little bit of that Studio 52, 54, it's the number, feeling. And Marsha Hines leads the audience through, well, look, a night of disco, cabaret, circus, and it's based on the story, very loosely, of a young man, Brent, who played by Brendan McLean, on his journey of self-discovery, you know, through the tracks of the 70s. So it is one banger after another. Yes, Staying Alive is on the program, and one of my favourites from that time, It's Raining Men. It's a series of sort of mini acts, vignettes, and I say bring your flares. It is very much get out of your seat at the Opera House at the studio and get dancing. And look, that could be something if you wanted to take a friend and you wanted them to go to the Opera House, but you wanted them to, you know, be lively and perhaps they weren't quite into opera yet. Who knows? So that's Velvet Inferno on at the Opera House until September 13.
0: Yeah, this is the second or third time Brendan and Marsha have combined and it's always popular.
1: Yes.
0: Yeah, it's just a little bit of this. I'm in the mood. Because it sounds fun.
1: That's also good bed dancing music. You know, if you're in bed and you want to have a little dance.
0: Yes, we should be playing.

0: bed dancing music at 6 o'clock. This is part of my long term vision for the show, is the wake up dance party. Alright, now the people of North Sydney will be dancing, admittedly with a heavy ratepayer burden, but the North Sydney Olympic pool, the pool of my childhood, Simone, is almost reopened. And you can even go and check it out with a bit of an advanced
1: tour.
0: Well,
1: this is right. Yeah, this is what I'm thinking. That's quite a good thing to do, and they're free, so you don't have to add to your rates. There are all these tours that are happening daily, right through the day. I think they kick off about 10, go through till 4, and they're just to sort of, you know, allow you to have a bit of a sneak peek into the North Sydney pool, the new facilities. You can't swim, but you can, you know, start salivating at what you can do there. They've got a beautiful gym, you know, lots of, they've got the training pool. So if you go to your favourite search engine and type in North Sydney Pool Tours, you can do that between now and I think it's Friday the 7th, because that's when it opens, and there'll be a free weekend on the 8th and 9th of August, which will possibly be a little cold for lots of people to get in, but I'd say we'll still have, you know, a fair amount of people throwing themselves in. What do you reckon?
0: As a kid who used to be there, I had the bubble. On in winter, they put a whole
1: That's
0: big,
1: right.
0: I don't even know how it was held up. I assume there were kind of metal spines in it, but this giant kind of massive arch tarpaulin over the top, and it had double doors. Yeah, it had like an airlock to keep the warmth in. So I remember they turned it into an indoor pool in winter. There is a full indoor pool there now. I'll tell you what, having grown up with those change rooms, I can't remember what you had to do, whether it was a 10 or a 20-cent piece you needed to get hot water in the showers, but it was certainly pretty flashbacky to the 30s, I think, when the place opened. So I'm looking forward to checking out the new change rooms.
1: I might present my what's on from there on that weekend, if you like.
0: Could be a good idea. We'll
1: give me a challenge.
0: Bit of a morning dip. All right, so further afield, Nunnengulla, not far away at all. The Southern Highlands Gallery there, that's enormously popular, and they've got a winter bonfire.
1: They do. Well, if you're watching, you can go down and have a look at their new exhibition, New Religion, but you can go and have a look at this wonderful midwinter festival. Huge community celebration tonight. They've got lots of musicians, Ruby Rogers, Abby Dobson, Empress Starr, and there'll be a really big bonfire. Well, it's a big sculptural figure that'll be set alight. So I think the kids will enjoy that, and that'll, you know, everyone will get to stand around. I'm sure there'll be a bit of mulled wine. So if you're heading to the Southern Highlands to Bowral, that's what I recommend.
0: Current temp in Bowral, Simone Whetton, as we speak, and we know I've got listeners from there, 2.7 degrees feels like minus 2.8. And as of this evening, when that all happens, it's going to be about 6 degrees, feels like one. So another one to rug up for by the bonfire. Now, STC has a show called Ben Along in London about the famous trip from the Gadigal leader heading over to the UK.
1: Yeah, and look, it's even a bit more than that. It's Jane Harrison, the playwright, has imagined Bennelong's life in the early settlement in Sydney through a bit of a time leap. It starts with a young First Nations actor audition, played by Guy Simons, auditioning for the role of Bennelong in an upcoming play. So we think, play within a play here. And he calls on the spirit of Bennelong to help him in this audition. And suddenly, Bennelong appears. And then we have this most remarkable, fascinating conversation between these two actors. The play is directed by Ian Michael and obviously stars Guy Simon as the actor who conjures Bennelong, who is played by Gugaron Knox. And so you get this sort of sense of, you know, these questions that are asked of Bennelong. What motivated him at the time to deal with Governor Phillip? What was it like as living with, you know, as a First Nations community in Sydney? And even just the terminology. Bennelong doesn't understand what First Nations means. What does that mean? So there's quite a back and forwarding. It's very funny. It's quite sad, but there's also an interesting pragmatism about the stance that Bennelong took. And I think it's a really interesting perspective on what could have happened, what might have happened, possibly what did happen. And so you can find Bennelong in London at this two-hander on at Wharf One, Sydney Theatre Company, now until the 16th of August.
0: Now, also at the Sydney Opera House, Simone.

0: Pride and Prejudice, sort of, which we saw on the weekend, and which certainly injects a lot of fun into the beloved and you know, shall we say, frequently produced tale of Pride and Prejudice.
1: Yes.
0: This is a new take.
1: It is a new take, and I'd call it a bit of a light romp in a way, written by Isabel Arthur. Now, she's taken the classic story. She's retold it using five, downstairs girls, servant girls, who tell a story of the five Bennett girls through their eyes. But then they play all the characters as well. But we have to remember, it is a musical, and it does have a lot of 80s pop songs. Now, I'm not going to go through too many of them, but I will say the Carly Simon song, You're So Vain, is sung to Mr. Darcy, and I think that's probably pretty appropriate. And there are six other pop songs that are scattered through. You know, it's very much a light theatre love bomb, we could call it. A summary of Pride and Prejudice, so without diving into that glorious language of Jane Austen's, and I think that's the only thing that made me a little bit sad, in that book has such beautiful, wonderful language, and it's not really replicated in this show. So if you're a real fan of the text, that's not there, but you will get the overall sense and a bit of a light, funny, joyous and quite silly show in many respects. Would you agree?
0: Yeah, it's not Jane Austen's wry wit as such. It's the characters and the settings, with a whole bunch of new jokes, many of which were very good. So
1: yes.
0: And it's very intense and fun and loud, and I had a great time. But yes, it's not the BBC version, although they do make jokes about it.
1: No, it's not. No one comes out of the water with a shirt on, although that might be referenced. And a highlight really is Mr. Bennett being played by an armchair that just holds a newspaper. It's all Australian cast, led by Amy De Palma, Zoe Ianu, Kaora Maeda Judge, Ruby Shannon, Teo Vergara. It's directed by Simon Harvey, and you can catch it at the Opera House till about the 30th of August. It's definitely a fun show that I think teenagers would love, and adults too.
0: Yeah, absolutely. So if you want to see a fresh take on P&P with jokes, it will work for you. And now we're still in the Opera House, so heading up to Rigoletto.
1: Oh, yes, and it's sort of marking the same time as the celebration of 70 years of Opera Australia's first performance of this opera in Adelaide. And actually, at the opening night, the whole audience sang Happy Birthday with the full orchestra and cast and streamers coming down everywhere. Now, you might know this is set in the corrupt Renaissance court, where Rigoletto is the hunchbacked court jester and a very protective father to Gilda. It's staged on the double story set with four locations on one stage, with baritone Dalibor Genis as a magnificent Rigoletto. We're showing the morally flawed nature of his character, which, you know, makes the tragedy even more devastating. A Korean-Australian soprano, Gemma Nyar, plays Gilda. She was Maria in West Side Story. And, of course, the famous aria, La Donna Immobile, sung by King Wang, who plays the Duke of Mantua. And, you know, the themes of gender, power, revenge run through this opera. It'll always be one of the classics, because at its core is the devastating story of a dad trying desperately to protect his daughter, only to discover that revenge rarely delivers justice. Performed in Italian with English and Chinese surtitles, Rigoletto is on at the Opera House till the 21st of August, and it's a long one. It's just under three hours, but, you know, go to the bar, enjoy a beverage and want to look at the view.
0: Sounds like this Donna is Immobile a bit, Simone. You're obviously out and about as ever, which is exciting. Look, people are chilly. Not cold enough in Sydney this morning, says Sandy. Try Lithgow, -3, feels like -6. And the Peter in Meadowbank says that the bomb site for Meadow is 3.9, feels like 0.8, so I'm still in bed. Now, finally, Simone, the Brett Whiteley Studio is opening its doors once again. That's been long awaited.
1: Yeah. No, this is exciting. The Brett Whiteley Studio in Surry Hills is having a bit of an opening weekend. You've got a whole series of talks too. Peter Tonkin, Adam Madigan, Sophie Hutchison from TZJ about the studio upgrade. Artist Sean Gladwell is going to be talking on the importance of Brett Whiteley's work at 2 o'clock today, tomorrow. And photographer Greg Waite will be talking about his relationship with Brett Whiteley tomorrow from 2 till 3. I believe the Art Gallery of New South Wales curator Wayne Tunnicliffe is going to be talking at 2 o'clock with Wendy Whiteley, On Brett Whiteley's energy and the process of transforming his former studio into a museum. Now, it's free entry in Surry Hills, so if that's something that might be a little bit of interest, taking your friends to something like that, I reckon that's going to be a really fascinating experience, and you'll find all about the upgrade to the building that has taken them a while, but they've done it in style.
0: Beautiful spot, and you can catch the light rail there because parking is nightmarish. Simone, thank you so much.
1: We'll speak to you a bit later. See you soon.
0: Simone Wetton there. She'll join us again at about 8:30 here on 702 ABC Sydney. Let us know if there's a show you've seen that you'd recommend to people as well. We always want to add to the list here. After the news, how young people engage with politics. Only 11% of them feel included in our political system. What can be done about that? And we'll continue the great debate, East Side versus West Side, 7 o'clock.

0: Middle East policy set to dominate the final day of Labor's national conference, and Australia soars to the top of the Commonwealth Games medal tally. This is ABC News. Good morning, I'm Emily Lawrence. US President Donald Trump says he still believes a diplomatic solution can be reached with Iran despite ongoing military strikes between the two countries. The United States has continued targeting sites across Iran, with attacks reportedly reaching areas near the Caspian Sea. Iran's responded with missile and drone attacks targeting American bases and allies across the region. Mr. Trump says talks with Iran are continuing and remains confident a peace agreement can be reached.
1: Look, we're talking to them right now. I think they're getting more and more serious as the days go by, for maybe the obvious reason. We're locked and loaded and ready to go, but we're talking to them, so I think while we're talking, we'll see what comes of it.
0: The final day of Labor's 50th National Conference is set to be dominated by a fiery debate over Middle East policy. Here's National Affairs correspondent Jane Norman.
2: The three-day conference in Adelaide has been a largely subdued affair, with almost every policy argument settled behind closed doors. Dozens of amendments to the party's national platform have passed, including a beefed-up position on gambling, a push for state-owned renewable energy projects, and extending compulsory super to under-18s. Today could prove more fiery, with Middle East policy up for debate. Labor has already strengthened its language on Israel in its national platform, but MP Ed Husic is leading a push for the party to go further. Jane Norman, ABC News, Adelaide.
0: A man has died after being struck by a train at Newtown in Sydney's inner west. He's yet to be formally identified. Police are investigating. The train driver has undergone mandatory testing. A Sydney nurse has been charged after an investigation into the alleged unauthorised access of confidential New South Wales health patient data. Detectives arrested the 59-year-old at French's Forest after allegedly seizing electronic devices containing patient information. Police say there's no evidence at this stage the data was shared beyond the individual, with forensic examinations continuing. New South Wales Farmers is calling for changes to recently introduced firearm caps and gun licensing regulations following a statewide conference. The organisation says changes, including a 10-firearm limit for licensees and a reduction in licences to 2 years, aren't feasible for many farmers. Vice President Justin Everett says the laws, some of which came into effect last December and others just this month, pose challenges to pest control.
3: The negative impacts would mean that we can't protect the native flora and fauna that we have in abundance out in our rural and regional areas. And also we get soil degradation with the wild pigs and the rabbits. So, trying to make sure that we don't destroy that soil infrastructure that we have.
0: Authorities are continuing to test a seabird found on Moreton Island, which is likely to be the first case of H5 bird flu found in Queensland. Hannah Moon has more.
4: The CSIRO is inspecting samples from a migratory seabird that washed up on Moreton Island last weekend. The bird returned an initial positive test, which, if confirmed, will see Queensland become the fourth state to find the deadly strain. The Australian Centre for Disease Control says bird flu is low risk for human health and rarely spreads to people. They also advise the disease is not a food safety risk if bird products are handled and cooked correctly. Australians are urged to keep themselves and pets away from sick or dead birds, as well as their droppings and feathers, and to report any sightings of sick birds to authorities.
0: Wildfires have forced hundreds of people to evacuate popular tourist towns by boat in southern France. Cyan Valance reports from London.
5: Authorities in southwestern France ordered a mass evacuation of locals and tourists after a large wildfire jumped containment lines. The fire emergency forced hundreds of people to escape by boat. Officials say more than 10,000 hectares have burned and 40,000 people have been evacuated from the region surrounding Bordeaux, southwest of Paris. Dozens of homes have been destroyed. Both France and Spain sought help from the EU as wildfires rage across Europe amid ongoing heatwaves.
0: The US Secret Service has put in place heavy security in preparation for a speech by President Donald Trump to the White House Correspondents Association. America's editor John Lyons reports.
6: President Trump was within 30 minutes of delivering the speech in April when a gunman tried to storm the Washington Hilton Hotel ballroom, causing chaotic scenes which led to the evacuation of the president. President Trump promised at the time that the event would be rescheduled, with a much smaller event with tighter security due to be held in California. coming hours. A Secret Service spokesperson told the media they did expect what he called bad people to turn up, but that the service was treating the event no differently from any other site that President Trump attended. John Lyons, ABC News, Washington.
0: The time is 5 minutes past seven. Member state representatives of the International Criminal Court have voted to remove the Global Tribunal's chief prosecutor nearly 2 years after sexual misconduct allegations were made against him. Tim Wharton reports.
7: British barrister Karim Khan was accused of sexual misconduct with a female aide, allegations which he has steadfastly denied. Now, 2 years after the allegations were first made, a majority of the International Criminal Court's 125 member states have ousted Khan from his position, the first time a chief prosecutor has ever been removed from office. The 56-year-old was temporarily removed from his duties in June, pending today's vote after a report by the executive committee of the court's oversight body found he had committed serious misconduct. The lengthy and complicated process has come at a time when the court is already facing daunting challenges, including a campaign by the United States to dismantle the ICC.
0: Tributes continue to flow for Australia's last surviving Kokoda veteran, Reginald James Chard, who's died aged 102. Tamsin Buckle has more.
8: At the age of 18, Reginald James Chard enlisted in the Australian Army, leaving his job in Sydney as an apprentice baker. He was deployed to Papua New Guinea, where he fought along the rugged Kokoda track during World War II, surviving repeated bouts of malaria. RSL Australia announced Chard had died peacefully yesterday, extending condolences to his family and friends. Federal Education Minister Jason Clare joined tributes on social media, praising Chard's efforts to maintain the legacy of his generation's service through volunteer work at the Kokoda Track Memorial Walkway in Concord. More than 600 Australians were killed during the seven-month Kokoda Trail campaign.
0: It's been a mixed finish for stocks on Wall Street, with investors looking ahead to the next round of earnings reports from a major technology companies, while lower oil prices help support broader markets despite the ongoing conflict in the Middle East. The Dow Jones Industrial Average rose nearly 0.5%, the broad S&P 500 gained 0.07%, and the tech-heavy Nasdaq lost 0.63%. The global benchmark Brent crude is lower at $98 US a barrel. Gold is stronger at $4,053 US an ounce, and the Australian dollar is higher, buying 69.79 US cents. Australia has enjoyed a dream start to the swimming program at the 2026 Commonwealth Games, with Jenna Forrester claiming two medals on the first night of competition. Jessica Stewart is in Glasgow.
9: It has been a triumphant evening for Australia swimmers in Glasgow. Lani Pallister kicked off the gold rush with a sub 4 minute swim to win the 400 metre freestyle, but it was the bronze medalist in that race, Jenna Forrester, who provided the story of the day so far, returning to the pool less than an hour later to claim gold in the 200-metre backstroke. Jenna Jones was also victorious in the women's S13 100-metre freestyle, while Hani Watson won bronze in the power of powerlifting, backing up her effort from 2022.
0: And there have been two more gold medals for Australia, with both the men's and women's 4x100m freestyle relay teams also triumphing. Now with more sport, here's Erin Marsico-Vetre.
10: A late Daly Cherry Evans field goal has handed the Sydney Roosters a 23-22 win against the Knights in Newcastle. The result was made worse for the Knights, who lost both Dylan Lucas and Dylan Brown to potentially serious injuries. Roosters captain James Tedesco paid tribute to Cherry Evans after he scored the winning field goal just minutes before full time.
11: Yeah, that's Chez. He's got so much experience and it's great that he can come up with those plays when we need it.
10: Meanwhile, a late try to Campbell Graham has earned the South Sydney Rabbitohs a 28-26 win over Melbourne Storm at Stadium Australia. The injury-hit Storm now look likely to miss finals for the first time since 2010. In the AFL, Geelong has recorded a crucial 20-point win over Melbourne. The final scores 18-9-117-14-13-97, while Fremantle has taken another step to securing the minor premiership with a 70-point win over the Eagles. And Slovenia's Tadej Pogacar is closing in on another Tour de France win following victory in Stage 19, his fifth of the race so far.
0: Isolated showers about the state's southern inland and adjacent ranges falling as snow on the alpine peaks above 1,400 metres, dry and partly cloudy in the west, sunny in the east and north. Sydney's weather sunny, a top of 20, right now it's 7 on the coast, 2 in the west.
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12: This one's from our producer, Claudia, who has an orange crush in the terms of REM. Number one ticket holder, or future number one ticket holder, I think, for the GWS Giants.

0: Blood Bleed Orange, or does it bleed? Well, Bloods. Are you east side or west side? Where do you live? Who do you support and why? As the Swans take on the Giants at the oddly specific time of 4:35 p.m. at the Sydney Showground at the Olympic Park. It's a great song too. That isn't the only sporting action on offer today. The Commonwealth Games has been happening overnight in Glasgow with multiple golds for Australia. I cherish every single Commonwealth Games gold medal. Of course I do. We'll also talk about Harry Seidler, the modernist architect who reshaped Sydney, some of our most famous buildings, the MLC Centre, Australia Square, the Horizon Apartment Building, many others besides, including the Australian Embassy in Paris, if you've ever checked that out. It's a bit of a modernist masterpiece. But an exhibition honouring that legacy. We'll talk about that a bit later on. And up first, only 11% of young people feel engaged and positive about politics. And given that politicians are charged with really delivering a future and hope and optimism for young people, what's gone wrong? What more can be done? Is it the cost of living? Is it housing? What's the problem? We'll talk to Lauren Stracey from Youth Action. She's a psychologist and an advocate for young people. We'll talk about how young people engage with politics when it works and when it doesn't so much. But before we do any of that, we have important business to conclude, because you might recall that weeks ago now, we held a sweepstake here at 702 ABC Sydney. We invited you to ring in and have a team for the World Cup. We weren't sure if we'd get as many as 48 callers, but my goodness, we could have run it three or four times over. We got hundreds of calls, people who wanted to be on board. We chose teams for them at random, and it's now time, because we're only on Saturdays, to talk about who wins. That's just in a sec.
1: Saturday Breakfast
2: with Dom Knight.
1: 702 ABC Sydney.
0: It's kind of hard to know which team would do better. I thought France were favourites, but as it was, France came fourth, beaten by England in the third place playoff. What an exciting game that was. And of course, in the World Cup final, Monday morning, it feels like longer ago than that, doesn't it? We know that very narrowly, thanks to a goal by substitute Ferran Torres in extra time, Spain prevailed over Argentina. That means our runner-up is Kylie from the Central Coast. Hello, Kylie.
3: Hi, how are you?
0: I'm very well. How are you feeling? You are so close to victory in this sweepstakes, and yet like Lionel Messi's team, bit short on the day.
3: Bit short on the day. I mean, I don't know who's even got a shot on goal, actually, so they're very short on the day. But, I'm very happy Spain won, though. I'm a big Lamine Yamal fan, so very happy Spain won. But, good on them.
0: So after the result, I'm really hoping you didn't get engaged in some sort of a brawl like the Argentinian team itself. I'm sure you were very gracious in defeat, right?
3: Well, look, 100%. I was with a group of people who were Spanish fans, so they did know that I was back in Argentina on the day, but, you know what, they deserve to win, so.
0: Okay, well, look, Kylie, we'll get you a runners-up prize pack. It's mostly 702 merch. I'm going to do the old joke. We'll go to Judy, our winner, in a moment. She gets a Craig Rucastle tea towel. I think runner-up gets two. I think that's fair enough, isn't it?
3: Thank you.
0: We'll see how we go. Kylie, congratulations. Almost there.
3: Almost there, yes.
0: Okay. Runner-up in the sweepstakes. Congrats for waving the proud Argentinian flag. Have you got a view on the political stance of the Falklands?
3: I went to library, so I didn't remember that. No, I thought it was a very sad moment when Messi was crying.
0: Yes.
3: It really brought a tear to my eye. Amazing then.
0: He's won every trophy there is in the game. And just hasn't won the World Cup multiple times. He'll be okay, but it was a sad moment, wasn't it? Thanks, Kylie. Yeah.
3: Okay, thank you, bye.
0: But we have to say congratulations to Judy of Sylvania, who texted us about 6 minutes past six this morning going, "Hey, I won." Yes, you did, Judy. Well done.
2: Thank you, Dom. I'm so excited. And commiserations to Kylie.
0: Yes,
2: and
0: Kylie did well.
2: Sentimental favourite, yes.
0: Sentimental favourite for many. We've got to give you a bit of this action. My goodness, Donald Trump's joined the call trying to get in on your victory. Oh, come on, Mr. President. We're not going to put you on the air. No, I'm sorry. You've done too much. I can't believe he's muscling in on your win too, Judy.
2: I'm so excited to get the detail. I've tried many times to be on Craig's program.
0: A person who is, you're not making this up. You're genuinely excited about Craig's detail.
2: I am, because I said to my friends during the week, because they all said, oh, you'll get two tickets to the next World Cup. I said, I'd be lucky to get a tea towel. I really want a tea towel.
0: 702, listen to the core, aren't you, Judy? That's fantastic. Well,
2: yeah.
0: Look, we'll see if Craig can I don't know, or would you rather, we'll see if we can both sign it. What the hey, but we'll see if Craig can scribble something for you.
2: Awesome. Thank
0: All
2: you
0: right.
2: very much.
0: I think Yay. We can manage a tea. I haven't actually talked to Craig about this, but surely there are more tea towels in this place than people who want tea towels. We can sort something out for you, Judy. But as I say, 702 prize pack will be heading your way. Congratulations. Wow. How did you
2: Thank
0: feel?
2: Thank you for organising this. Oh, I was so excited. I had a really busy 6 weeks. You know, it was a steep learning curve for me, learning about soccer. But I was taking my granddaughter to gymnastics, and they got all the kids to dress up in all their favourite team colours, and the pub trivia quest. They had all the decorations up and theme questions. It was wonderful.
0: Converting soccer fans one sweepstake at a time. That's great, Judy.
2: So I'm looking forward to the next one.
0: Okay. Well, I think we might do more of them because people enjoyed them so much. So,
2: yeah.
0: Work out. If you've got an idea for a sweepstake, by the way, let us know. I think we might do one for the football season next year. But in the meantime, maybe we'll do it for the A-League. We'll see. Thank you so much, Judy.
2: Oh, thank you. Bye.
0: We've got your details and we'll get that prize pack out to you.
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4: with Dom Knight
1: on 702 ABC Sydney.
0: Yeah, I got to say that was enormous fun. On to something else, though. Now, I caught up this week. I was talking to someone in Year 12 who said to me, we were talking about career options, and of course, you know, I was saying, become a radio presenter. This medium will definitely be here in 40 years. You'll be fine. No. He was interested in media stuff, but one of the questions he asked me, I was a bit surprised by, because he's an articulate young man, and he said, politics, what do you reckon? Should I go into politics? I've been interested in it. I wouldn't mind. And, I mean, most of the grown-ups around the table said, oh, no, what are you thinking? And I got a bit sad, I got to say, because this is a kid with an interest who's really, really good speaker. Really articulate, lots of ideas, sort of person probably we should be having in Australian politics. And this is one of the ones who isn't yet disillusioned by it all. And so I thought, well, we talk about some new research from Youth Action they've come out with saying that only 11% of young people feel that the political system gives people like them a meaningful say, and that, well, nevertheless, they are engaged. 8 in 10 young people were concerned about at least one major issue facing their generation. And of the young people who could vote, 9 in 10 voted. So there's interest, but they don't feel as though the system is working for them. Lawrence Tracy is CEO of Youth Action New South Wales, which is the kind of peak body for representing young people in New South Wales. Lauren, good morning.
5: Good morning, Dom. How are you?
0: I'm well. Should I have been more upbeat and optimistic?
5: Oh, look, I think, you know, this is one of the most incredible things about young people and that kind of time in your life where you really do have that opportunity to capitalise on your optimism and your hope and your kind of sense that there is a possibility of change. And so, you know, I think the way that you have supported that young person to see that their voice and their opportunity in going into politics is actually a worthwhile consideration. It's going to be something that we can all benefit from.
0: And the thing we were saying was, look, the thing, how do you stay true to your principles? What's a path to do that? Given that it's a collective sport usually, and you'd have to tend, and particularly if you want to be prime minister, you're going to have to join one of the big teams or perhaps start your own team the way Pauline Hanson did. Who knows? But And we know that we see that some of the independents being quite influential and while having that connection with their community that perhaps isn't quite so possible in the major party system. But tell us what you're hearing from young people. What are the issues they're concerned about? And where's this disconnect happening?
5: Yeah, look, I mean, this report that came out is really interesting because, you know, young people are often described as disengaged, but the figures really do show the opposite. You know, they're very concerned. They're voting, they're volunteering, they're signing petitions. You know, they're showing up in online discussions, they're going to protests. And despite all of that, they really don't believe that the system cares about what they think. The things that came up in the report that are really the, you know, kind of top of mind issues or standout concerns are things like cost of living pressures, housing affordability, climate anxiety. So, you know, they're really, there are many things that they are wanting to make a meaningful change about. But one of the most striking findings is that while almost 9 in 10 young people voted in the last federal election, only 1 in 9 believe that people like them have a meaningful say in what government does. So I think, you know, this is a bit of a democratic warning sign for us that participation in itself is not enough. We really need to have government organisations show young people how their input makes a meaningful impact in decisions. And it's through that kind of visible action that we start to see that real engagement. And that's absolutely what we're seeing here at Youth Action.
0: Well, one of the things that jumped out at me in the research, Lauren, is this notion of trust. And people talk a lot about trust. People might know the Edelman Trust Barometer, which measures trust in major institutions. It measures trust in politicians, in the media, in the business sector and so on. And it tends to, it's broadly speaking, trended downwards for most of these major, I guess, social institutions or elements in our society in recent years. People, particularly young people, are feeling alienated and disconnected from these institutions. But your research found that in some situations it is possible to feel trusted, to feel trust in the system or institutions, and has something to do with proximity.
5: Yeah, that's it. And I do have to qualify, we didn't do this particular research, but this is research that is particularly interesting to us. So this was the Australian Institute of Family Studies. And so what we're seeing here in this research is that the closer that a young person is to seeing that tangible outcome, the more likely they are to feel that there is there's an opportunity for impact. And so they saw that, you know, hospitals had really high institutional trust because they're seeing the results of it, but things like politics, not so much. And so what that sort of tells us is that, you know, young people want to show up and be engaged, and we need to be thinking about what is it that we're creating in terms of opportunities for that engagement. In terms of trust, I think, you know, I was chatting to a young person last night who's been really involved in a lot of the work that we're doing. And one of the things that he was reflecting was that it was the fact that we're going back to them. So we're not just asking young people to participate in something once. We're going back and saying, you know, your contribution mattered in this particular way. We're sense checking. There's a reciprocity and a relationship in the way that we're doing that engagement rather than it being transactional. So like last year we had a group of young people involved in working on our submission into the parliamentary inquiry into foundational supports, and incredible group of young people who all live with disability. At the end of that process of us kind of grappling and co-designing and co-writing that particular

0: Oh, that's
1: it was
0: great.
1: Quite incredible. Yeah. And so, you know, this is the thing. It's this reciprocity and this genuine relationship and the opportunities to have a meaningful say and that see that their input is valued. That's what builds trust. And young people need places where they can have their first crack at that.
0: Let's talk about the places in a second. Just for those who are joining us, Lauren Stracey's with the CEO of Youth Action New South Wales. Responding to the data that's come out in the past fortnight, it's the longitudinal study of Australian children called Growing Up in Australia, and as she says, from the Australian Institute of Family Studies. You can find it at aifs.gov.au if you want to dive into the data that they've done, this extensive survey. And yeah, your group Youth Action is saying that physical spaces where people can come together, it might be part of the solution.
1: That's it. So, you know, it's about having those small opportunities that build confidence, you know. So one of the things that we are really pushing for at the moment is investment in places for young people to gather, for young people to have those opportunities to be socially connected and to be able to co-create and co-design the way that spaces are created, like youth hubs, for example. You know, because it's places where you might have that kind of first opportunity to, you know, be involved in the way that a room is set up. It might be an advisory or working group. Those opportunities help young people build confidence that firstly that they're listened to, that their ideas are being, you know, valued and their contributions and decisions are being are actually making a difference. And that's the confidence that then builds other opportunities for engagement as well.
0: Well, let's hear from a young person, Jack, in Linfield. G'day.
2: G'day. How are you?
0: You're engaged with this stuff.
2: I am. I run a podcast called Your First Vote, and I'm trying to just get the young people more engaged in politics instead of getting them out of politics, because I think it's really important that they have a say before they turn 18 and can vote.
0: And you're 16 years old, right? What are you hearing from your cohort? What's front of mind?
2: Well, people don't really know anything about politics, and that's the thing we need to change. They don't know who to vote for, they don't know what a ballot paper is, nor do they know how politics affects them in their daily lives. The biggest thing I tell them is, well, you could have had a say on the social media ban if you were 18. That was the Coalition and Labor support, so that's a big bill that affected young people, and education is a major one as well. Stuff like hex debts for uni students, so all of that type of thing.
0: Okay, so lots of issues there. The social media ban is certainly a major factor. All right, Jack, well, all the best with getting people engaged. It sounds like you've got a solution in progress with your podcast.
2: Thank you very much.
0: Okay, there you go, Lauren. Well, there's an engaged young person.
1: So what a legend.
0: Ask and you'll receive. Yeah, but I mean, it's a bit concerning if young people don't understand the process either in a country with compulsory voting where they're a couple of years away from you know, putting a number on a ballot paper that can determine their future. And we know that, I mean, I think it'd be tough to be a young person today with cost of living pressures and the whole question of can I ever get a foot on the ladder in terms of housing, whether it's rental or owning or anything like that, anywhere near where I've grown up.
1: Yeah, and look, I mean, Dom, honestly, I think there's a whole lot of our community that might not entirely understand that voting process too.
0: Sure.
1: But, you know, I think what Jack's saying, though, is really important. You know, we saw this last year. We're constantly, our young person membership is increasing all the time, and young people are really wanting to understand how they can have that contribution. We had this really kind of wild experience last year where we had two young people, both 15, so they were probably, you know, around Jack's year last year, turn up from school at our AGM. So they've travelled about an hour from school on the train, rolled up to our AGM after school and said, we want to be involved. You know, I don't know about you, but I certainly wasn't going to Peabody AGMs like when I was a 15.
0: No.
1: And these young people, we were like, okay, great. This is around the time of the social media ban discussions. And I said, great, we'd love to get you involved. Immediately, they were rallying their friends and they were sharing their insights about what their thoughts were on the media ban. And that was like kind of core to how we responded. And then ever since that, he's now in a, you know, in a working group with other sector leaders, you know, like absolutely actively involved. It's about the opportunity and it's about bringing a relational way of engaging young people into this work because, you know, those increases in membership that we're having at Youth Action. I want to say that it's because we've got some incredible recruitment strategy, but really it's about young people feeling that their voice is valued and they're just bringing their friends.
0: Okay. Look, I'm keen to talk more about this. Maybe we can

0: provide a space on the radio for young people to engage sometime soon. Lauren, thank you very much.
1: Thanks so much. Have a lovely day.
0: Lauren Stracey there, CEO of Youth Action New South Wales, the peak body representing young people in New South Wales. After 5 minutes of news, we'll talk about the latest results from the Commonwealth Games. Bill McDonald from ABC Sports is going to fill us in. We'll catch up with Don on surf, reggae on snow, and then talk about the architecture of Harry Seidler, 7:30.
2: Emily Lawrence with ABC News. US President Donald Trump insists Iran wants to make a peace deal with Washington despite the two sides continuing to exchange military strikes. It comes after Mr. Trump threatened major military punishment for Tehran and its Houthi allies in Yemen for extending the war to a second shipping choke point at the entrance to the Red Sea. The US president still maintains a diplomatic solution can be reached.
3: There's a military exit where we just keep going just the way we are, and we can even make it a heavier dose, and it's knocking out everything they have. Or there's a smarter strategy, and that's you make a deal. And they want to make a deal. I just don't think they're ready yet, but they do want to make a deal. Sometimes they don't want to say they want to make a deal. They want to be the tough guys, but they do want to make a deal.
2: Senior ministers are scrambling to settle an internal fight over Middle East policy as Labor prepares for the final day of its national conference. Here's National Affairs correspondent Jane Norman.
4: Labor has already strengthened its language on Israel in its national policy platform with additional sections opposing illegal settlements and settler violence. But MP Ed Husic wants the party to go further, agitating for a debate on the conference floor today. So far, the three-day conference has been a largely subdued affair, with almost every policy argument settled behind closed doors. Dozens of amendments to the party's platform have passed, including a beefed-up position on gambling, a push for state-owned renewable energy projects, and extending compulsory super to under-18s. Jane Norman, ABC News, Adelaide.
2: Police are investigating after a teenage boy was allegedly stabbed during an assault in Newtown in Sydney's Inner West. Emergency services found the 17-year-old on King Street just after midnight with multiple stab wounds to his head and back. He was taken to hospital in a stable condition. An 18-year-old man is assisting police with inquiries. The European Union has deployed planes to help southern Europe tackle a series of out-of-control wildfires as communities are evacuated across France and Spain. Four aircraft have been sent to Spain where blazes west of Madrid have merged, while three more planes have been sent to southern France. Authorities say more than 200,000 people have been forced to flee the fires in both countries. French President Emmanuel Macron says that France will receive help from Croatia, Portugal, the Czech Republic and Slovakia. One former French firefighter says he was left to defend his home on his own.
5: We didn't see a single truck all night, except for one, but it arrived very late. I really had to push hard to get it. With those four firemen, plus my son and me, we managed to save four houses.
2: Several roads in Sydney's CBD and harbourside suburbs will be closed tomorrow morning, with nearly 10,000 people expected to take part in a running event. The run will finish at Circular Quay, with roads in Dawes Point, Millers Point, The Rocks and Barangaroo closing from around 4 a.m. until 1 p.m. Howard Collins from Transport for New South Wales says buses will be using different routes.
6: And if you look up and you see these big luminous yellow signs saying clearways apply, read it clearly, because otherwise you might get towed away if you're in the CBD, particularly around Dawes Point, Millers Point, The Rocks and Barangaroo.
2: Australia's swim team has enjoyed a dream start to the competition of the 2026 Commonwealth Games, claiming 6 gold medals on the opening night in Glasgow. Lani Pallister claimed Australia's first gold of the meet in the women's 400-metre freestyle before compatriot Jenna Forrester backed up her bronze in that race with gold in the 200-metre backstroke less than an hour later. Both the Australian men's and women's teams claimed gold in the 4x100-metre freestyle relays. The Melbourne Storm looks set to miss the finals for the first time since 2010. After going down to South Sydney at Stadium Australia, Campbell Graham crossed for the Rabbitohs with 5 minutes remaining to give his side a 28-26 win. There was more bad news for the injury-hit Storm, with captain Harry Grant limping off with a hamstring injury. Storm halfback Tyron Wishart is hoping for the best for his skipper.
7: Yeah, that's obviously a tough thing to see. For our team, he brings so much, but in saying that, I thought we really did dig deep, and there's a lot to be proud of there, but there's also a lot that we really need to look at ourselves and, you know, have a look at our consistency and especially throughout the whole 80.
2: To the weather for New South Wales, isolated showers about the southern inland and adjacent ranges falling as snow on the alpine peaks above 1400 metres, dry and partly cloudy in the state's west, sunny in the east and north. Sydney's weather sunny today, a top of 20 degrees. Right now it's 7 on the coast, 3 degrees in the west. Looking ahead for Sydney, mostly sunny tomorrow, a top of 19.
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0: We've got a surf report for you. We've got a snow report for you. Then we're going to catch up on, well, it's already been a bit of a cavalcade of gold this morning from the Commonwealth Games in Glasgow. The games Melbourne didn't want has been very pleasant for Australia. It's a little bit ironic, isn't it, to say, well, we don't want to hold the games, but we'll come and win all whole bunch of gold medals at them. Swimming going well for us, as you might imagine, but other things besides, we'll catch up on overnight. Lots happened. What's happened in the bowls? You might be fascinated to know. The Scottish Event Campus in Glasgow. That has been underway. Started at midnight, I'm told. Also, the architecture of Harry Seidler, someone who's done more than just about anybody else I can think of to shape the look of Sydney with buildings like the MLC Centre, Australia Square, the Horizon Building, bringing modernist architecture to Sydney with considerable style and with a great habit of incorporating great artworks into his architecture. So if you've ever been to a Seidler foyer, you'll see a lot of them have great works by people like Sol LeWitt, famous artists. We'll talk about the new exhibition that features Harry Seidler's work at the Chow Chak Wing Museum at Sydney Uni very soon. A couple of texts in here. Dave says, disengaged young people. This is talking about the chat I had before the news with Lauren from Youth Action. We have boomers running policy politics with policies for boomers. It might be that simple, says Dave. Kate says, excellent discussion. Love to hear young people keen to get into politics. We have too many post-65 peeps at the helm. Young people are thinking, no doubt, hey, this is my future that you're crafting. And she encourages us to have young people on the radio. Not a bad idea at all. We'll have a think about how we might do that in the weeks ahead. But it is time now.
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0: Check out whether Don's optimism about conditions, at least for experienced surfers overnight, has been borne out today on a very chilly day in Sydney, top of 20, but it feels like 1.7 degrees at the moment in the CBD. So 7 degrees feels like 1.7. Don Norris, hello on this chilly morning.
10: Hello, hello. Yeah, it's chilly out here on the beaches, remarkably. It was about 6, I think, when I got up this morning, a little about quarter after 6, and it's only warmed up a little bit. So I really feel for those hardy types pulling on a wetsuit, particularly if they surfed yesterday and it's kind of been sitting in the boot and getting nice and iced
0: yes,
10: this morning in the car park. But the good thing is that once you get in the water's still 18. So by contrast, it's a positive bath.
0: Well, we had our friend from Marine Rescue New South Wales earlier worrying about warning people about hypothermia if they got in the water today. So,
10: well, yeah. I mean, if you're going to swim, if you're going to go in without a wetsuit, yeah, definitely
0: someone
10: not
0: did.
10: A good idea at
0: someone
10: all.
0: Texted in saying they're up in the water at Palmy this morning and that it was brisk.
10: So yeah, it'd be brisk. Well, when any bits of you that are out of the water would feel cold.
0: Yes.
10: But when you're in the water, all the immersed parts of you are actually comparatively okay. I mean, 18's not bad, especially in a wetsuit.
0: Yeah.
10: And when you got waves, which we have. So that keeps you distracted if you're a surfer. And I'm glad that you mentioned that this is a day for experienced riders and intermediates at the South Magnets. The beaches that aren't picking up the swell, and that's a fair number of stretches, are quite a bit smaller. The swell is almost due south, and that means that the energy is pretty much going straight parallel with our coast. However, the period is around 12 seconds, so that means that it does refract. That means that the swell kind of drags against the coast, and as it drags, it starts to swing in and try to come in parallel to the coast. That's the wrapping effect that surfers know well. And a place like DY Point is pretty well aligned to this swell direction to work. It needs to have this period. And so this morning, they're looking at wave faces there on the bigger ones that are overhead. So it's pretty solid on the sets at those south exposures. And there are a few up and down from the Shire to Palmy. There are various places along there where it will focus.
0: So when you're talking about the South Magnets, not Latrell Mitchell you're talking about. These are, and it doesn't need to be the southern beaches. These are spots on particular beaches where the southern swell is kind of amplified and focused. And you know, if the wind's coming in a certain direction, if the waves are coming in a certain direction, then they're going to be good spots.
10: That's right. And we do have offshore winds, not blowing too hard. It's cold as, of course, we've already discussed. But yes, you've got it exactly right there. So that the swell will focus because of a whole bunch of things. Its direction's the primary thing, but the period tells you how much it can bend. So a short period of swell coming from the south goes straight by Sydney. It'll be flat. DY Point would have nothing. But once the period stretches out, then the swell can kind of catch and drag on the subsurface, on the sea bottom, right, and get pulled parallel to the coast. And as it swings in at the South Magnet spots, it pushes in with the most power at those places.
0: Someone texted in, Don.
10: That's why I always am talking about magnets. So anyway, looking ahead.
0: Sorry, someone texted in, Don, just briefly before you get to that, saying they had a swim in DY and it's refreshing. That's the word used. So there's a review. Now, you were saying how are things looking tomorrow and the rest of the week?
10: Yeah, so tomorrow it looks like a kind of version of today with the swell direction and period staying at about the same intensity. So if you find waves this morning and through the day today, because the wind won't be too bad, the wind looks like staying light across the day. It'll be sunny, offshore, solid south swell for today and tomorrow. And then Monday, there should still be some energy around, but it's on the decline. But you should be able to get a wave Monday morning again at your South Magnets.
0: Okay.
10: It'll be offshore. And then the rest of the week looking kind of so-so. As we get toward the end of the week, though, the models are showing another pulse developing. Not quite as intense as what we're seeing today, but with any luck, we've got waves starting from around late Thursday and Friday and running into the weekend. So not a bad outlook, really.
0: Yep, this is an optimistic Don Norris here. Thank you very much, Don.
10: Thank you, sir.
0: Our very own surf magnet from realsurf.com. You're as cold as ice. It is as cold as ice today. You're willing to sacrifice our love. As we head to Thredbo with Reggae Ellis of mountainwatch.com, courtesy of the stirring strains of Foreigner. Reggae, good morning.
11: Good morning, Dom. How are you going?
0: Yeah, very well. Look, it's been very chilly here. We had 6 degrees, feels like one for us this morning. Something tells me it's going to be a bit chillier where you are.
11: Yeah, it has definitely been colder. We went from like the warmest, July temperatures last weekend to very cold temps, max temp of minus 3 degrees yesterday at the top here in Thredbo. And yeah, we got a bit of snow in the week as well. This front was to the south of Mount, so it just clipped the Aussie Alps, dropped a little bit. We saw 3 to 5 centimetres in the Victorian resorts and a similar amount up here in New South Wales. And the air behind that front was very cold. That's what you're getting in Sydney now. And yeah, a lot of snowmaking. They had the snow guns running for about 18 hours straight. And then things, unfortunately, cloud came in last night, warmed up a little bit, and the humidity was high, so they had to close the guns down. But overall, it's been an improvement. We've got a couple more lifts open here in Thredbo than we did last weekend. Parrish has opened a bit more terrain as well, but still looking at about 50% of terrain open at the moment.
0: That's not bad.
11: Yeah, it's not bad. And most of that, it's really firm and icy off-piste, off the groom run. So as far as the main trails go, they're in great shape, a little bit hard-packed, but a bit of fun. It's been busy down here as well. And this weekend is traditionally one of the busiest of the year. So I expect there'll be a few lip lines around. I heard the Perisher car park is already at capacity. And what we're talking about, 7:30 in the morning.
0: Is this because it's did private schools get an extra week? I don't know. But I wonder if that's what it is, or if it's a lot of people going, well, I know school's back, but we want to go skiing and prolong the holiday mood. Perhaps it's that. I don't know what it is, but it's tempting.
11: Yeah, it is. I mean, you know, this weekend's always a busy one. We had over at Parrish, there's inter-schools, Southern New South Wales and ACT inter-schools. So I was over there on Tuesday. It was pretty busy and it's fun skiing though. But yeah, the car park was full over there about by 9 o'clock. It's been, the crowd's been a bit mellower here in Thredbo. But yeah, today it'll be busy today. There's a lot of people, you know, the car park's full outside my place. And yeah, it's looking okay. And the good news is we've got another cold front coming through late Monday. At this stage, the models are bouncing around a fair bit. Our forecast of the grasshoppers predicting we should get 5 to 15 centimetres of snow. Hopefully the New South Wales resorts will be at the top of that forecast. And we'll see more terrain open. And they're going to be, again, very cold there behind that front. So the snowmakers will have a good run of 3 or 4 days as well. So it's slowly improving. And it looks like over the next 2 weeks in this winter pattern where we could see just these, not a massive blizzard or big storm, but just these little, you know, 5 to 10 centimetre top-ups once or twice a week, which will keep things motoring along nicely.
0: I hope my daughters aren't listening at this point, Rego, but they haven't ever seen snow.
11: Well, so but you need to pack up the truck, do it,
0: I'm starting to wonder about it. And OB would be great.
11: You did one with Don in Manly. Do
0: we
11: one
0: did.
11: With me in Thredbo.
0: That would be the fair thing to do. Very good
11: only
0: advice.
11: Fair.
0: Thank you very much. Rego Ellis there from mountainwatch.com at quarter to eight, on Saturday Brekkie. It's 7:02. ABC Sydney. In a moment, what's been happening in the Commonwealth Games?
12: 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ABC Your Say is your chance to join the conversation. 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
0: Dom Knight with you for Saturday Breakfast on 7:02. ABC Sydney. Someone texted in. Helen says, it is as cold as ice, so how many Sydney-siders would be going for a surf? You count them on one hand, says Helen. I say, Helen, that's what a wetsuit's for. It's cold when you get in, but then your body heats up the water. So I reckon there's more. If you're going for a surf and you want to tell Helen that, in fact, there are more Sydney-siders going for a surf than five at the moment, then by all means, get on board. Now, there's one thing I like about Commonwealth Games. It's gold medals. Bill McDonald of ABC Sport is here to tell us about the cavalcade of gold that has already begun for our team in Glasgow at the Commonwealth Games Melbourne didn't want, but oh my goodness, has Glasgow come to the party or what? Hello, Bill.
13: Hello, Dom. Yes, it's been the gold rush, the cliche gold rush over in the pool in Glasgow. It's been a wonderful opening day of medals competition, and we're right up there on the top of the medal tally. Let's call it off right now. Australia's got 13 medals all up. The next best, Nigeria, with 6. There were 9 gold medals up for grabs in the pool today, and we won 6 of them. How good is that?
0: I mean, that is Not a huge shock at a Commonwealth Games, but I will take them all, every single one. The highlights of Australians finishing first in the pool, I love it, every single one. I think it's fantastic. I'm so glad the Commonwealth Games has a home and that it's all kicking off.
13: Yeah, well, Glasgow came to the rescue, of course, after Victoria decided to let them go. And I like the stories and some of the backstories around some of these gold medals as well. I'll take you through what happened this morning to give you a bit of a rundown. We started out with our first gold medal in the pool. It was in the women's 400 metres freestyle final. And Lani Pallister, she won that and under 4 minutes. It was a great performance from her. And a Queensland girl by the name of Jenna Forrester, she took the bronze. Now, remember that name. I'll tell you why that's important in a second. But she's had such a difficult background, Lani, over her career. She's battled health issues with a heart condition. There's an eating disorder at one stage. There was even scurvy in there, believe it or not.
0: Seriously?
13: And COVID. Yes.
0: Scurvy?
13: Yeah, I don't know how you get that these days, but come in contact with a pirate or something. I don't know. But there's COVID then interrupted and made her pull out of a pet event at the 2024 Paris Olympics. And so this is a great reward for her. She's, of course, the daughter of Janelle Alford, who was a 1990 Commonwealth Games gold medalist, and the goddaughter of the great Dawn Fraser.
0: Yes, we had a clip of her on the news earlier. It meant so much to her to be continuing the tradition. Love that for her.
13: Yeah, it was a great reward for her. And, she's got a big campaign ahead. She's the workhorse of this swim team. She's also doing the 800, the 1500, and a relay swim as well. So, look, let's hope she wins. I think she could come away with a bag of medals, certainly, in these games. Our second gold went to Jenna Jones in the women's S13 100 freestyle final. For those not familiar, that's a visual impairment category because we've got the Para Games. It's all together, which is the one lovely thing about
0: it. It happens all together.
13: It's brilliant. All the medals count towards the one medal tally. It's great. So that's a vision impairment category. There are three levels, if you like. S11's the worst. S13's the mildest. Jenna is actually in the middle as an S12. So they liken that to swimming up an age category. So it's a pretty remarkable effort for Jenna to go out and get our second gold medal in the pool. And Curly Hayes took bronze in that for us.
0: We've got multiple Jennas. We're doing so well.
13: Now, I know.
0: We've got two Jennas with gold medals around their necks.
13: Yes. This is where it got me confused this morning. So remember that name, Jenna Forrester, that I mentioned, who got bronze in the 400 to start the day? She didn't get a warm down in the pool. She had to go to the medal podium, medal presentation. She came straight off the medal presentation, jumped in the pool for the women's 200 backstroke final. And what do you think she did? She swam a personal best and won gold.
0: That's what we like to see. Straight
13: from the
0: podium,
13: Aussie attitude.
0: Back into the pool, winning more. That I'm so here for that.
13: Yep, that was a great performance from her. So Hannah Fredericks, she took the bronze in there for the Aussies as well. Our fourth goal was in the men's 100 butterfly S10 final, and that went to Alex Safi for the Bunbury Bullet from WA. He was born in South Australia but calls WA home these days. And silver went to Cole Pearce, who's got a great backstory from Victoria. They reversed the placings from the 2022 Birmingham Games where Pearce won the gold. So a nice little quirk on that one. But the standout for me today, I reckon, just because of the reaction and the emotion in this one, was the bronze medal we got in the women's para weightlifting. Queensland's Harney Watson. She won bronze in Birmingham 4 years ago, and she's backed it up with another bronze. 44 years of age.
0: Wow.
13: She has she was born with a condition called bilateral metaphyseal dysplasia, which means that it's bowed the tibia and femur bones. She's had six surgeries over the past 12 months, but got up to lift 147 kilos in the bench press to get this bronze medal. And the two Nigerians that finished ahead of her for gold and silver, they had to lift world records. So it's no mean feat to take bronze here. But I just love the way she celebrated. And she just said, you know what I'm going to do? I'm going to have a nice Scotch whiskey. I'm going to have a beer with my coach.
0: Nice.
13: Then I'm going to have a sleep. And then I'm going to party. And she's got three dogs. And she wanted to thank her two dogs that are her assistant coaches. She calls them Doggo and Jim Towel. Love
0: very
13: it.
0: Very good. Very good.
13: We also took a bronze in the men's gymnastics team final as well, so I shouldn't forget about that. Oh, and you know what I have forgotten? Our other two gold medals in the pool in
0: the
13: relays.
0: There's too many. There's just too many to keep up with.
13: 4x100 women's freestyle relay team took gold in 4.5 seconds, the margin was. They blitzed it. Shayna Jack in her last Commonwealth Games. Molly O'Callaghan, Alex Perkins and Meg Harris. And then the men's 4x100 freestyle relay. Flynn Southam, Kai Taylor, Harrison Turner and King Kyle Chalmers anchored that one. So there you go. That's another gold medal.
0: That's always so exciting.
13: Six in the pool.
0: The 4x100 is one of the absolute banner events of any Commonwealth Games. So nice to get gold in both. I'm going to go back and watch the highlights of those. There's so much coming up. Bill, thank you very much for bringing us up to speed with you overnight. Avalanche of gold. Love it.
13: Good on you, Tom.
0: That's Bill McDonald of ABC Sport there. By the way, the ABC Sport website has a fantastic guide. If you jump on there, you'll find the daily schedule in Australian time explaining what's happening overnight, day to day. So I can see, for instance, tonight there's netball, got some gymnastics and obviously plenty more swimming as well. So jump on the ABC Sport website and you'll find out everything that's happening in Australian time.
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0: Got to tell you, I've always enjoyed the architecture of Harry Seidler. I found myself at different points in time living in not one but two buildings designed by Australia's I think it's fair to say, most prominent modernist architect. And so I can't wait to check out the exhibition at the Chow Chak Wing Museum at the University of Sydney, showcasing some Seidler works. We're talking about works like Australia Square, the MLC Centre in the CBD, the Australian Embassy in Paris, the Riverside Theatre in Brisbane, not the one here in Parramatta. There's a lot of legacy there. And Stephen is senior curator at the Chow Chak Wing Museum. And good morning.
15: Good morning.
0: Talk about putting his stamp on, I guess, Australia more broadly, but particularly Sydney.
15: Yeah, it's very much a story of Sydney, but it's also a story about the 20th century, because Harry Seidler was part of that mass migration out of Europe at the time of the rise of fascism, because he was born in Vienna and had to leave 1938 when he was only 16. And through a series of migrations, forced migrations, he ended up in Canada. And it was there that he did, well, he was in a camp for so-called enemy aliens. And it was there that he was able to get out and study architecture and eventually find himself in the circle of the Bauhaus exiles in North America. And those I'm referring to are Walter Gropius, who founded the Bauhaus, Joseph Albers, one of the key artists, Marcel Breuer. All of them were mentors for Harry Seidler.
0: What's your favourite Harry Seidler building? 1-300-222-702 or text 0467-922-702. I always think of Harry Seidler with his office and his own home there in Milsons Point, right above Luna Park, with the various roller coasters getting in the way at various points in time. It's been a fascinating kind of contest between a vision, I suppose, but also the history of Luna Park down below. But I just think there's so much that's distinctive and lovely about his architecture, particularly that distinctive Seidler curve that you see in the balconies of Horizon and countless other places through his work, including, I think, in the Rose Seidler House. He just had a way of making concrete and modern building materials have this beautiful flowing form.
15: That's right. In fact, on his way to Australia, because his mother wanted him to build a house, that's the Rose Seidler House, but on his way here, he stopped in Brazil to work with Oscar Niemeyer, the Brazilian architect, who, if you look at his work, it has those wonderful curves.
0: Did he design Brasilia? Is that right, the city?
15: Yeah, that's right. That's right. And the other really important aspect about Niemeyer is the way in which he integrated art into his buildings, in mosaics, in murals and so on. And, you know, at the Rose Seidler House, Harry, in fact, painted his own mural there. He stopped he didn't go on painting his own murals because he decided to use major artists instead. But what is really crucial to understand in Seidler's architecture is how he integrated art within the architecture.
0: Yeah, there's some incredible artworks in the buildings of Harry Seidler, and particularly people might have seen the one in the foyers of the MLC Centre, now known as 25 Martin Place, but also Australia Square. There's some really bright, colourful.
15: Absolutely, one of my favourites. Mm. It originally had two tapestries, one by Vassarelli and the other by Corbusier. But by 2000, because, you know, it opened in 67, they were not looking as they should. They'd bit faded somewhat. And so the Seidlers commissioned Sol LeWitt to do a wall drawing, and it's a remarkable abstract work.
0: Yeah, and unforgettable if you've been into that space. People are texting in about Blues Point Tower, which is part of his legacy, which was originally designed to be part of a whole series of towers on that point. So he was a man who was determined to bring the future to Sydney, tall buildings, modern ways of doing things, modern building constructions. That's not a personal favourite of mine, but in terms of where we are now, the idea that the state government talks about of having density, he was one of the very first to really make that a reality. And some of his apartment buildings are just delightful.
15: Yeah, the idea of high-rise, dense building and housing was central to what Seidler brought to modern Australia. And I think you can see it both in that early Blues Point, but in also the Horizon building, which is up near the cross.
0: Yes.
15: And has that wonderful entrance also by Sol LeWitt.
0: On the site of the former home of our radio station, 702 ABC Sydney. And I'm going to make sure I check it out. It's on until the end of January 2027.
15: Great.
0: The Harry Seidler exhibition, Migrating Modernism at the Chow Chak Wing Museum at the University of Sydney. That's Anne Stevens, Senior Curator for the museum. After the news, if you ever had to put your pet on a diet, that's the case with a doggy called Bandit who's trying to shed kilos. Maybe you've got some tips. It's 8 a.m. time for the latest ABC News.
2: Good morning, Emily Lawrence with ABC News. A registered nurse has been charged after an alleged patient data breach involving New South Wales Health. Chantel Alcuri reports.
16: Police allege the 59-year-old man accessed and downloaded confidential patient information without authorisation. Cybercrime squad detectives searched his French's Forest home, seizing electronic devices allegedly containing patient details. The man who works for the Northern Sydney Local Health District has been charged with accessing or modifying restricted computer data. He was granted conditional bail and will appear before court next month. Police say investigations are continuing to determine whether any of the data was shared beyond the accused.
2: US President Donald Trump is preparing to deliver a major address to the White House Correspondents' Dinner, which he was unable to deliver in April due to an attack by a gunman. America's editor John Lyons has more.
17: President Trump and much of the American media have had a tumultuous relationship over many years, and so his first address as president was highly anticipated. But the event was thrown into chaos after a gunman tried to storm the Washington Hilton Ballroom, where Mr. Trump was within 30 minutes of delivering his speech. A much smaller gathering with much tighter security is due to be held in coming hours at the Waldorf Astoria in Washington, D.C., but with one thing remaining the same: Mr. Trump's determination to tell the American media exactly what he thinks of them. John Lyons, ABC News, Washington.
2: The European Union has deployed planes to help southern Europe tackle a series of out-of-control wildfires amid an intense heatwave. Four aircraft have been sent to Spain, where blazes west of Madrid have merged, while three more planes have been sent to southern France. So far, the fires have forced more than 87,000 people to be evacuated. Defence officials in Ukraine are demanding answers to why a drone exhibition was being openly held right on the outskirts of the capital, Kyiv, making it an easy target for Russian ballistic missiles. Representatives of Ukraine's defence industry were present, and at least 10 people were killed and 100 injured in the Russian attack. It comes as Ukrainian President Volodymyr Zelensky says Russia is preparing a new offensive, warning of a fresh wave of strikes within the next 48 hours.
18: We have clear intelligence indicating that Russia is preparing a new and substantial wave of mobilization for this autumn. At present, Russia is losing more troops on the battlefield than it is recruiting, yet Putin intends to intensify the attacks and further expand this war.
2: The entire Sydney Metro will be closed this weekend. Final testing continues on the line's new extension to Bankstown. Howard Collins from Transport for New South Wales says the extension is set to open within the next few months.
6: Buses will replace services between Tallawong and Chatswood only. And then if you're at Chatswood and beyond, don't forget, jump on the trains between Epping and Chatswood or Chatswood for the main Sydney trains network.
2: Australia has had a dream start to the Commonwealth Games, with the green and gold claiming 6 gold medals on the first official day of competition. Jess Stewart is in Glasgow.
19: Australia's men's and women's relay team concluded a dream opening night for the Dolphins, with both quartets romping to victory in the 4x100 metres freestyle relay events. That came after Jenna Forrester had triumphed in the 200 backstroke less than an hour after claiming bronze in the 400 freestyle, in which Lani Pallister had kicked off the Australian gold rush. Paris swimmers Luke Safi and Jenna Jones also claimed golds, while outside the pool, Harney Watson won bronze in para powerlifting, and Australia's men finished third in the team artistic gymnastics event.
2: Slovenia's Tadej Pogacar is closing in on victory at the Tour de France following victory in Stage 19, his fifth of the race so far. The 27-year-old now holds a lead of over 7 minutes in the general classification, with Belgium's Remco Evenepoel, the next best rider. Two stages remain in this year's race. And NBA superstar LeBron James has signed a two-year deal with the Philadelphia 76ers in what he says will be the final contract of his playing career. The 41-year-old is the league's all-time leading scorer and spent the past eight seasons with the LA Lakers. Isolated showers about the state's southern inland and adjacent ranges, falling as snow on the alpine peaks above 1,400 metres. Dry and partly cloudy in the state's west, sunny in the east and north. Sydney's weather, sunny today, a top of 20 degrees. Right now it's 7 on the coast, 3 degrees in the west. 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
0: This song is sung by Bandit Healer of Bluey, i.e. Dave McCormack of Custard. We're about to talk about Bandit the Dieting Dog. That's as good a reason as any to play this.

0: I'm trying to shed some kilos as well, so I sympathise with the journey that Bandit the dog is on. Down from, I'm told, 15 kilos, which is for the size of, you know, look, I don't want to fat shame no dog, but I can see why Bandit's on this journey, frankly. Probably not through choice. Have you ever had to put an animal on a diet? How did you do it? How did it go down? Maybe you got some dieting tips from your own life. 1-300-222-702 or text 0467-922-702. We're about to talk to Gib Kimson of North Shore Dog Rescue, who is cracking the whip for Bandit. And then it just says in my rundown, the Swans suck. What's going on here? Giants superfan Claudia Hurst has organised an interview with Alex Williams of the They Might Be Become Giants podcast on Derby Day. You might have heard some players from the Giants and the Swans on Craig's breakfast show. He got actual players. We've got a podcaster. It's going to be fun. It's going to be fun. We don't have a Swans podcaster. Seems as though we only have a Giants podcaster. It is their home game. We'll have Simone Wetton again at 8:30, her second chat of the day. Lots of events happening. She often covers the things that are about to close here at this point in the show. And Avril Treasure of Time Out's going to join us for a walk through the best food courts, Sydney. I'm looking forward to that. What's your favourite food court? We want to know here on Saturday Brekkie. Custard are pretty good, aren't they? That's Apartment by them. A 90s classic, Dave McCormack, singer from Custard, is Bandit Healer in Bluey. And if I understand correctly, has moved, by the way, from Brisbane to Sydney. He's been a Sydney sider of quite some time. So good to have you with us, voice of Bandit Healer, as we talk about a different bandit, a doggy, a real doggy called Bandit, who is on a diet. Gib Kimson of North Shore Dog Rescue, good morning to you.
1: Hello, good morning.
0: And look, tell us about Bandit, because Bandit's on a journey.
1: So Bandit is one of our foster dogs, and she came in at almost 15 kilograms. So for a little sort of Jack Russell Terrier type, that's she was quite obese and overweight. So she's on her boot camp with us while she's in care.
0: Yeah, I've seen some of the photos of Bandit pre-workout regime. And I mean, again, don't want to shame, but the word waddle, I think, can be used to describe Bandit's progress around the oval.
1: Yeah. So when she came in, she was so sweet. Like the videos of her moving, just trying to make it up the stairs at the foster home, looking, you know, walking past the doggy door and looking at it, going, "Well, I'll get there one day. I'll get through there one day."
0: Too big for the doggy door, Bandit.
1: she just couldn't move. You know what I mean? Like because she has so much weight, she just. Her body movement is very sort of restricted. Mm. So yeah, we've been working with her, with her boot camp and diet nutrition regime, to get her back to a sort of, the target is 9 kilograms or thereabouts.
0: That gives us a sense of the size of Bandit and the size that Bandit has been. So it's more than 50% above the target weight. Someone's texted in, doggy Ozempic. I suspect it's not quite that simple.
1: No, not that simple. Weight loss for animals, I guess, is pretty slow and steady is how we want to go. And so we've been working with our vet partner, Dr. Prue from Park Street Vets, as well as Leica, who have been sponsoring her food. And so we've been tracking progress every week. And, yeah, slow and steady is the way to go.
0: Yep. Now look, I've been on a bit of a weight loss journey myself this year. I've plateaued somewhat, so I need some tips from Bandit. I've shed a few kilos since January, but I'm turning 50 next January, so I need to get – I want to get in a decent shape for the big 5-0. What's Bandit's regime? Maybe we can get something from this. And, look, if you're listening and you want some tips yourself or you've got some tips to share, whether it's from a dog or perhaps a human, 1-300-222-702 or text 0467-922-702. What's Bandit been doing to shed the kilos?
1: So Bandit started with just walks, getting her steps in to and from the house to the backyard.
0: Very good.
1: So her foster mum Linda has a beautiful backyard, and you know they take her meals out, so she follows them. So just getting her steps in, doing really gentle exercise, and so now she's able to do laps of the oval without too much sort of stress or difficulty, which is really, really exciting.
0: That is good news. Can you get a pedometer for a doggy? Can you track the steps?
1: I'm sure you can. I'm sure you can. We haven't looked into it, so
0: try.
1: Welcome to recommendations.
0: And are you kind of are you monitoring as a foster mum monitoring the kind of distance? So it's a little bit more each day. Is that the approach we take?
1: Actually, I don't think we are monitoring distance more so than her sort of energy level.
0: Right.
1: Her spark, her
0: that makes sense. If she's got some pep in her step and she wants to go further. I mean, dogs are pretty good at letting you know if they're done. I remember our little dog we used to have, sadly no longer with us, but yeah, it was pretty, you get basically dragging on the lead when too much has been registered.
1: Yeah, and it's actually pretty important because I was looking at some stats and one in every two dogs in Australia is considered overweight.
0: Really?
1: Yeah.
0: Oh, dear.
1: Which is really crazy. It's wild.
0: Oh, they say dogs resemble their owners, but I think that's on track with the human issues. Someone's texted in here. I have a golden retriever, so weight management is a thing. What works for us is chopped, boiled butternut, pumpkin, skin and all, maybe some apple as well. Replace half the usual food with that. Also strong treat control. If there's more than one person in the household, we have allotted treats and food measured into a container for the day and no more. Thank you to the person who's texted that one in.
1: That's exactly how you would do it.
0: Oh, very good.
1: Daily total for what they need, and then no treats, or just, you know, treats need to be part of that daily total.
0: I've got the before and after picture of Bandit here. And yeah, be fair to say, when Bandit first arrived, Bandit looked like a small dog wearing a coat and a coat on top of the coat, but it was all Bandit.
1: Yes. She's very sprightly despite her age. And at this week's weigh-in, she's now down to 13.4.
0: Oh, good girl. Well done, Bandit.
1: Yeah. So that's okay. 1.5 kilos in 6 weeks, which is slow, very slow and steady. So we don't want to shock her system into a severe, you know, a very sudden weight loss. So, yeah.
0: Gib Kimerson's with us from North Shore Dog Rescue, talking about Bandit, the dieting dog and exercise regime dog. Is Bandit looking for a forever home? Is that what's going on?
1: Yes, she will be, definitely.
0: Okay. As the journey continues, and I guess you'd want an owner who's going to a new owner who's going to continue the regime, right?
1: Yes, we hope so. That will be what will be one of the requirements. So someone who's willing to sort of work with her, support her, and just help her live her best life.
0: There's a nice picture of Bandit with a tennis ball. She's got a lovely countenance. Looks slightly worried, as I would be if I was lugging all that around with me, but going on from there. So, look, we mentioned pumpkin and we mentioned treats. What kind of treats can you use and when do you use them in this experience?
1: So we would use part of what her daily food allowance is. So whether that's we fresh food feed all our rescues, and basically single protein treats, natural treats, things that aren't that don't have too many fillers or preservatives, yeah, bones, things like that. But we do use part of her food to encourage her to walk. So the food that she's having now, it's chunky, so
0: right.
1: It's really easy to distribute as a treat or training treat.
0: Okay.
1: Encouragement treat, let's
0: so
1: say.
0: Go on the walk and you'll get a tasty reward.
1: That's right. Steve, her foster dad, actually uses the treats and he'll walk across the oval and sort of call her name and she'll walk towards him and then she gets a treat.
0: I should try that on myself. Go for a long walk, get a treat. That's a great idea. And in terms of, I guess, this 50% problem of many dogs being overweight,
1: yeah.
0: How do we approach that? I mean, what are we doing wrong?
1: I think as humans, we love to spoil our dogs. And I think it's a lot about education. Like you said, like the caller, the person who texted in said, different members of the family might be, you know, giving treats. And so all the little treats add up throughout the day, and then they're getting their meals and their dinner. So the calories add up, and if you don't keep track, it can add up to a lot. And over time, that's a lot of food that your pet could be consuming.
0: So spoiling. And can people talk to their vets about what the right amount is for a dog, or is it pretty simple to figure out based on the kind of guidelines per kilo?
1: Yeah, absolutely. I would always recommend chatting to your vet if you think your dog needs to shed or even gain some weight. So they would examine the dog and just make sure that there's nothing sort of underlying, that they're ready to either shed some weight or gain some weight in the right way.
0: Okay, so excellent guidelines there. Look, good for Bandit, doing it sensibly, doing it slowly. None of this is Empic stuff. Just more no. exercise, and as everyone always says, diet and exercise. But it's a little bit harder to do than just saying the words diet and exercise. Certainly, I've seen that. Gib, thank you very much for that. I hope Bandit goes well from here and is able to find a forever home.
1: Thank you. It's such a pleasure.
0: That's Gib Kimson there from North Shore Dog Rescue. And you can jump on their social media if you want to check out Bandit's journey, because, it'd be fair to say it's at northshore.dogrescue, and you can see week by week Bandit's shedding the kilos and looking more sprightly as things go along. In a few moments, it's Derby Day, Giants versus Swans. We're going to talk to a one-eyed Giants fan. It's their home ground. It's their home game. Why not?
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0: The Pittwater Artists Trail is on this weekend. We've got some calls about it. You can just put those words into your search engine. There's 20 artists opening their studios in Pittwater between 10 and 4. Thank you, Dennis, for texting in about it. All you need to do is put Pittwater Artists Trail into your browser and check it out. Before the news, we talked about the architecture of Harry Seidler. There's a new museum with the at the Chow Chak Wing Museum at Sydney Uni, talking about Harry Seidler showing his works. I asked your favourite Seidler building. Lots of texts have come in. Penny says the Barton offices in Barton in the ACT, Ethos House in Civic in the ACT. There are many more in Canberra. I did not know there were so many Seidler projects in Canberra. As a bit of a fan of most of his work, there are some the Lakeview townhouses, apparently quite a lot of apartments and townhouses, and some government buildings too. Yeah, the Barton offices there in the suburb of Barton. So lots of Seidler down there, one of which was demolished. There was an ANU housing project which got demolished back in 1999, but yeah, still going strong. There's also a Seidler building in Thredbo. There's I think it's a ski lodge. And TJ in Goulburn's texted in saying it's neglected and sad. Who can save it? Who owns the Seidler building in Thredbo? I'd love to know more about that. But I can see here, yeah, it's beautiful, actually. It's wooden on a slope there, a mountain lodge, the Thredbo Ski Lodge that Harry Seidler designed in 1962. It looks pretty cool. If you like modernist architecture, I'm sure, yes, you're a fan of much of Harry Seidler's work. And I got the chance not long ago to have a look at the Australian Embassy in Paris. And

0: My goodness, it has a panoramic views of the Eiffel Tower, but it's also it's very, very nifty architecture as well. So I'm sure everyone who visits there gets a sense of perhaps not the Australia they're expecting, but a sort of modernist version of Australia. A couple of texts in as well. Chaz in Cabaretta says, morning, Dom, with your diet, let us know when you can fit through the doggy door. You're very good. Wayne says, on the farm, working dogs in the peak time only get fed every second day so they can run without extra weight. Interesting approach. Not sure how I feel about that, but interesting. Led says, yeah, with automatic pet feeder, that can be a problem because sometimes pets steal from the other if there's one that's more dominant. So worth bearing that in mind as well.
1: Saturday Breakfast
2: with Dom Knight.
1: 702 ABC Sydney.
0: Here at 702 ABC Sydney, we have an army of dedicated producers who help us enormously prepare the shows, booking guests, just, you know, helping us craft the shows. And we really rely very heavily on their expertise and generally on their lack of bias and professionalism. On Saturday Breakfast, we have Claudia, who is a massive fan of the GWS Giants, goes to every home game without fail, travels around different parts of Australia to see the Giants in action. And so it is that I'm speaking on Derby Day to only Alex Williams of the They Might Become Giants podcast to talk about, well, the Derby. Alex Williams, hello.
3: Thanks for having me, Don.
0: It's all Giants all the time here, thanks to my producer's approach to booking guests.
3: That's it. I love how biased she is. That's what we want. That's what we need at Western Sydney.
0: And I'm a notional Swans fan in the way that people, you know, go to maybe a couple of games a year but wouldn't have a chance of identifying all the players. I'm being really honest about this. So I'm happy to defer to those with passion. What drew you to the Giants?
3: Well, I moved to Sydney to about the year that the Giants started. So I was from Perth and I was always a big AFL fan, but wasn't a huge fan of the Perth team. So when I moved over, I thought, you know what, this is a new club. They're going to need supporters, and I can do that. So it's sort of a bit of a, you know, new life, new me, new team
0: sort
3: of situation.
0: There you go. So from an AFL state and looking for a new team. Someone texted in here this morning. You asked east or west. We had frost in the west today. We've got real diurnal range. Isn't that a great term? That's great. So, yeah, I mean, it's a broader thing. It's not just Giants Swans. It's east, west. It's the latte line. It's the fried chicken line.
3: Yeah,
0: there are differences between the halves of our city.
3: The
0: Let us know which team you're on. 1-300-222-702 or text 0467-922-702. Who are you backing today and why? And look, it'd be fair to say, if you look at the ladder this year, but also just the general, you know, longevity of the teams. The Giants are perpetual underdogs in this fight, and yet it's a home game. Who knows what'll happen?
3: Exactly right. I mean, last year we were down by a lot at halftime and fought back and ended the Swan season. So you just never know with these two. It's we're a bit of a basket case this year. We beat the good teams and lose to the bad teams. So you just never know what's going to happen. And the Swans are a pretty good team.
0: Well, the Swans are second on the ladder. The Giants are 11th at the moment. But at 4:35, someone will have to explain to me why AFL kickoff times are so weird. But 4:35 p.m, the second derby is going to take place at the showground this afternoon at Olympic Park. And look, last time lightning interrupted the game, the Swans got the win. And Claudia bitterly says the Giants couldn't kick straight, which has been known to happen occasionally. How are you predicting this afternoon, though?
3: Yeah, well, it looks like it's turning out to be a brisk but lovely, lovely day out at the showground. So hopefully there's a big crowd. I think as usual, the Swans will get out to an early lead, and then it'll be up to a bunch of young guns from the Giants to see if they can to reel them back in, because we're in a bit of an injury crisis, but we're uncovering a few young, small, little forwards who are doing some damage. So we'll see if we can snag victory from the jaws of defeat again, I think.
0: New captain.
3: Yes. Connor Iden, our defensive master, is stepping up as captain as Toby Green's gone down with another injury for the Giants. So it'd be great to see. He's a fantastic one-on-one defender, probably one of the best in the game for that sort of mid-sized defender. So he will be doing a fair few jobs, I'd say, one probably on Nick Blakey.

0: We've got Alex Williams with us from the They Might Become Giants podcast. Great name, by the way. Craig on Brekkie had, you know, actual players. I think podcasters are also equally exciting, but as a podcast fan. But we had Toby Bedford of GWS on with Craig. Here's what he said.
1: We've been pretty good against some of the really good teams and pretty bad against some of the teams that are in the bottom 10. So, we've just been unreliable to each other and probably to our fans and, just inconsistent. There's no secret.

0: Just like you say, Alex Williams and Jai Sarong of the Swans also joined Craig. Craig is a big-time Swans fan.
1: We obviously know it's going to be a really tough game. The Giants play really well against the best teams, and off the back of sure what would have been a disappointing loss for them, and so are we. So both teams are going to be really up for the game, and really excited to get out there and give it a crack.
0: I mean, that's very diplomatic, Alex Williams, from both. That's professional. I think the fans, though, are under no obligation to be as professional as that. How do you feel about the Swans? Because Claudia, I must say, there's no, you know, grudging respect. There's no, well, they're also a very good team. She can't stand them.
2: which is understandable. If you ever go to a Swans game at the SCG, mostly people are just sort of taking selfies. They're not really there for the game. it tends to be more of a social event or a dating event. So out at NG, it's at Showground Stadium. It's the numbers are fewer maybe, but the supporters are diehard. So it is. Look, I'll throw enough jabs there, but I think the Swans. Ultimately, you know, they're the big establishment club. They're the kind of big fish in the sea, and they're the Victorian, you know, crossovers. Really, that's
0: the imports.
2: They're a Victorian team. While you've got the Giants, who are built here for Western Sydney. So, that's all I'll say on that.
0: Well, no, I think it is a fascinating contrast, and this is the whole thing. Is you've imported a team in the South Melbourne. There are still people. From South Melbourne, and we had one of them working with us a few years ago, a lifelong Swans fan who was one of these people whose team was in exile. That's how he felt about it, from the traditional heartland of South Melbourne. It's fascinating to me how all these teams are clustered in one suburb away from the CBD of Melbourne. But, yeah, just basically across the Yarra, you're in South Melbourne turf there. And they have to put up with their team now being Sydney. Obviously, Fitzroy have become the Lions. So there's this funny history there. GWS, fresh start. Although, weirdly enough, with a song from Melbourne's own Cat Empire.
2: Yeah, well, I think the song was one of the things that attracted a lot of people to the club in the first place.
0: It is a good song.
2: Started playing finals in 2016 and got on a bit of a run. You know, the big sound in 2019 really started to roll as we went towards our first grand final. It's had a big effect, and it's, you know, the words in it as well, Never Surrender. I think, you know, we've seen it's a team that loves a comeback against Geelong. We saw recently and against the Lions recently, beating these top teams. So it's just, you know, it'd be nice if they showed up against the Essendons and the West Coast of the world. But look, to be fair, there's a new top 10 this year instead of a top 8. We're just outside of the top 10. And I think maybe it's a Kingsley masterclass, knowing that we can only beat the teams above us. If we finish 10th, then it's smooth sailing.
0: Lots of texts here. Led's been texting a bit here. Toby Green is one of the main reasons I support GWS over the Swans. Such a redemption story from talented troublemaker to humble superstar. Need Toby back ASAP. And Led's a Carlton supporter as well, living in Sydney. Swans games are full of selfie takers. Tell that to the 30-plus year members, says some irate fan. Look, I think it's fair to say there are casual Swans fans. But they do fill every home ground at the SCG pretty much. It is a big event now in Sydney, at least in the inner city. When there's a Swans game, you see people flowing from the houses around. There's a big crowd that comes along. It is an event. It's exciting. But I think what you say is fair, that the Giants games, you can be pretty confident that just about everyone in the showground is a hardcore fan.
2: Yeah, I'd say so. Look, the Swans have built an incredible thing in Sydney, you know, coming up from Melbourne. And obviously there needed to be teams leaving Melbourne, and they've sort of opened the path to AFL being a huge, huge a deal in Sydney. And they've got a huge membership. It's kind of the reason we've got a big membership now as well, is because they, you know, paved the way. You got to have a little bit of fun between
0: big brother and little brother, surely. And it is the big brother and little brother is a good way to put it. And that's why I can see the attraction. It's being part of something new and being an upstart. It's nice to be an upstart, I reckon.
2: It is. It is nice to be the underdog, and we are in that position, you know, probably for the rest of our existence. So, you know, they are the establishment. They are

0: Victorian AFL, and you know, we get to be the kind of new kid on the block for a very, very long time, maybe until
1: certainly the first couple of premierships. Yeah, when Newcastle will. So, Alex, finally, what's your take on the name? Because there's been a lot of talk. Should it just be the Giants? Should they keep GWS, or perhaps come up with a different term?
0: It's an interesting one. I feel like when GWS came out, the GWS Giants, it is a bit clunky. Mm. I've grown to love it, as people do. But look, I think if you changed it now, I think that might sort of muddy the water a bit and make it a little bit more complicated now that people know what it is. I mean, my dad still calls the Western Bulldogs Footscray. You know, they changed that name forever ago. So, look, I'd be staying with it, but I also think that if you were just the Western Sydney Giants, that's pretty clean for me. I'd go with that.
1: It's the greater that's the weird bit. I mean, the Western Sydney has a distinct identity.
0: It just
1: identity.
0: Does sound like a political kind of name for an area that they don't really understand.
1: Well, similarly, the Western Bulldogs being a Melbourne team, that's a bit of a strange thing when they're not actually from the West, when there are two teams from WA in the comp. It's a weird one. Western Sydney Giants makes sense, or just Giants. The whole thing with the Kangaroos lost their identity, I thought that was weird. So perhaps you want to keep Western Sydney in there. Anyway, it'll be debated by fans such as yourself. Will you be there at 4:35 p.m.?
0: You know it. I will be there loud and proud.
1: All right. Well, look, all the best to you and the Giants fans. I hope it's a strong second.
0: Thank you very much, mate.
1: All
0: have
1: right.
0: a good one.
1: Alex Williams there from the podcast. They Might Become Giants, who, along with our own producer Claudia Hurst, are very much backing the orange and grey machine this afternoon. 28 minutes to 9 is the time. Good morning, Emily Lawrence.
2: Good morning, Dom. Making news this morning, cybercrime detectives are examining whether patient data was shared by a New South Wales health nurse currently facing charges. Police say the man was employed by the Northern Sydney Local Health District and was arrested at his French's Forest home, where they seized several electronic devices containing details of patients. The 59-year-old was granted conditional bail to appear in court next month. US President Donald Trump insists Iran wants to make a peace deal with Washington, despite the two sides continuing to exchange military strikes. The United States has struck targets across Iran, reaching as far as the Caspian Sea. Iran's retaliated with missile and drone fire against American bases and allies. It comes after Mr. Trump threatened major military punishment for Tehran and its Houthi allies in Yemen for extending the war to a second shipping choke point at the entrance to the Red Sea. The first night of swimming finals at the Commonwealth Games has concluded, with both the Australian men's and women's 4x100-metre freestyle relay teams triumphing in Glasgow. Lani Pallister claimed Australia's first gold of the meet in the women's 400-metre freestyle before compatriot Jenna Forrester backed up her bronze in a race with gold in the 200-metre backstroke. Less than an hour later, outside of the pool, Harney Watson claimed bronze in the para powerlifting, with the green and gold also finishing third in the men's artistic gymnastics. And the death of Australia's last surviving Kokoda veteran, Reginald James Chards, been described as a significant loss to the country and his local Sydney community. RSL Australia announced yesterday Chard had died peacefully, age 102, paying tribute to his service in Papua New Guinea and years of dedication in the Kokoda Track Memorial Walkway in Sydney. And Canterbury Bankstown Mayor Bilal El Hayakdom had the chance to meet Chard and recounted some of the words he used during their chat in paying tribute to him. I thought this was really nice and a great thing to have in news, which is sometimes a little bit dark and sad. But apparently Chard said he would tell his younger self to use your manners. Number two, be kind. And if you can help someone, always do.
1: Oh, that's a lovely legacy to leave, but also just educating so many generations that came after him about what he went through, a really formative and important moment in Australian history. And, I mean, my heart goes out to anyone who had to go through that, but to be able to take that experience and turn it into a positive and constructive thing to share. Very happy to add a tribute to all those who've said, what a life.
2: Yeah, more than 100 years of life and such a simple message. I'm going to carry that forward this weekend, Dom.
1: Yeah, I think we should. Thank you very much, Emily.
2: Thanks, Dom. More news at 9.
1: 25 to 9 is the time on 702 ABC Sydney. In a few moments, Simone Whetton has some more highlights on her list, including one just over the road at the 5 in Parramatta Square. That's the Parramatta Library, a.k.a. The 5, because it's building 5 in Parramatta Square.
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1: Here's a fascinating thing I saw on Annabelle Crabb's social media. Our Prime Minister, the Honourable Anthony Albanese MP, has this thing where he doesn't like the things on his plate to touch. So she shared a picture of a meal that he had. And he shared this image during COVID. I think it might have been even before he was opposition leader. He would have been opposition leader, I think, probably, but not certainly not prime minister, I think, where he had a steak and sweet corn and peas on a plate and they weren't touching. Is that an unusual thing, or are you in that camp where the sides must not touch? There's a little border between them, a bit like the latte line, the fried chicken line in between them. What do you reckon? 1-300-222-702 or text 0467-922-702. We're looking for the best food court in Sydney, by the way. Avril Treasure is going to join us shortly with her recommendations. What is a great food court with a great range? What makes a good food court in your view? Just a few more perspectives on Giants versus Swans before we go to Simone Whetton, by the way. It's been funny how fired up people are getting here. The Canberra Giants is what I call them, says someone on the text line. The Swans have been in Sydney for 44 years. Nick in Mascot says that Swans fans are marginally better than Pies supporters. That's a Nixon long-term Carlton fan. At Giants games, there are always lots of families with young kids, says somebody. I haven't seen that much in Swans supporters group, says, yeah, one person. Then another person says, you can be sure that at least 3/4 of the GWS crowd is parents taking their kids who got free tickets at school. Them's fighting words. Someone else says manufactured rivalry. GWS are a marketing exercise. Well, they're one that's pretty popular in Western Sydney. So there you go. We're enjoying the derby. It's obviously the one, well, along with netball sport, where you get the real East versus West dynamic, which I think is a fascinating thing. And look, it is the question of fried chicken comes up. And I think it's one of the occasions where you can mention a brand name. I don't endorse them at all, but the Red Rooster line is discussed. On the west side of it, people have Red Rooster, and there's none on the east side. And in that spirit, other fast food brands are available. Adrian says, hey, there's an El Janna now in Warringah Mall. Who am I meant to support? It's a good question.
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1: Everything you need to make the most of a Sydney weekend. 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
1: Stepping out with Simone, and there's lots happening this weekend. Good morning, Simone.
7: Good morning, and let's head to Parramatta 5 for a show coming up in the week called Orco, Dom. It's by Nautanki Theatre and written by Saurabh Bhattacharya. It's a reimagining of Shakespeare's Othello, and the plot goes along the lines like this. Orco has been working very hard in Australia for over 30 years. He immigrated here. He's got everything he's dreamt of. He's got a comfortable life, a thriving chain of restaurants called after himself, Orco. I don't know whether he's got a west and east line, but we can find out. And he wants to go back to his hometown in Calcutta. So he does that, and he meets a young woman there, Damini. And surprisingly, she also likes him. So after a life well lived, pretty much, he has a pretty intoxicating courtship and returns to Sydney married. And a lot of his friends are rather astonished and possibly a little bit unsettled. So let's see what happens in this. Head to Parramatta 5 for Orco. It's on the 30th and 31st of July. So what is that, Thursday and Friday next week? And it's only on for two nights from Nowtanki Theatre, but that would be worth going and having a look at.
1: Yeah, it's a strange one. If you don't know the 5, it's spelt P-H-I-V-E, which is kind of a witty pun. It's Parramatta 5, silent P, obviously, and it's Building 5 in Parramatta Square. I can see it out the window, but it's Parramatta Library. But as well as that, they've got all kinds of interesting venues in there. We had a station event there before we formally moved here, just to get a sense of the neighbourhood. And there's actually a kind of black box theatre in there. So there's a lot of things you can do.
7: Yep, all the way at the bottom, yeah. Head down many flights of stairs and there you go. And it's good. It's very good. There's a lot of kids shows there.
1: Yes.
7: So it's good to see the adults getting a look into.
1: Stand-up comedy and talks and all kinds of things there. Lots of people texting in about Albo with the meal ingredients not touching. Jo says her husband did the same thing. Very interesting to see. Yeah, the PM doesn't
7: like
1: his sides touching.
7: I've only seen it in kids. I've never seen it in adults, I'm not eating this, Mum, because, you know, the mashed potatoes touching the chop.
1: Well, maybe he's just so tribal. We know he loves fighting Tories, he says. Maybe he's just so tribal that he doesn't like the veg to touch either. Okay, Cafe at the Gate of Salvation. This is a beloved group.
7: Now, this is well advanced, Dom. Yeah, 40th anniversary concert. And because tickets are, you know, flying out the door, they're having their 40th anniversary concert on Sunday the 23rd of August at 5 p.m. And it'll be held at the Factory Theatre in Victoria Road, Marrickville. And they've got more than 50 alumni returning to join the choir. And there's currently 30, so you'll have 80 strong voices. It's a bit of a once-in-a-generation reunion concert. So if you're a keen fan of the Cafe of the Gate, 40th anniversary on the 23rd of August in Marrickville. Get your tickets now.
1: Now, Simone, your roundup of things that are about to finish, which is always helpful because we can get along this weekend. And then that's it.
7: Going indoors, the Salon de Refusé. This is at the S.H. Irvine Gallery on Observatory Hill in the Rocks. These are the works that didn't quite make it into the Archibald and the Wynne Prizes. And the People's Choice was announced last night. Jacqueline Hennessy for her painting of Eliza Goss. So go along and have a look at that. Julian Mars. Portrait of Craig Foster's in the mix as well. It finishes tomorrow. That's the Salon de Refusé. And, have a little coffee and a cake there and feel very culturally smug.
1: A couple of things at the Ensemble that are finishing up. We talked to the stars of The Roommate. Sounded really fun. Yeah, Lucy Bell was in that one and Belinda Bromelow as the
7: Odd
1: Couple flatmates.
7: Indeed. The Roommate, finishing at the Ensemble Theatre in Kirribilli by US playwright Jen Silverman. And also The Dapto Chaser by our own Mary Rachel Brown. That is finishing too. So if you feel like a bit of theatre, obviously nice and warm indoors this weekend, I'd recommend both of them.
1: And at the Old Fitz, there are some shows finishing up too.
7: Indeed. Dealing with Claire, psychological thriller by Martin Crimp. Quite sinister, but quite enjoyable too. And Holy Hell by Bianca Watkins, set in an Australian university residential college where, students get up to a few hijinks, and that's at the Old Fitz in Woolloomooloo. So a few things all around Sydney and, get out from under your doona. Go on, give it a go.
1: Very sensible idea. Well, Simone, I must say I haven't tried eating with my sides not touching, so maybe I should give it a go before I judge, hey?
7: How can you do it when you've got beautiful sauce and mash, for example? You know, that's surely got it. That's a meeting made in heaven, isn't it?
1: I mean, I like a stir fry. So are we having the noodles in one place and the kind of
7: imagine,
1: capsicum?
7: Imagine, how many bowls would you need for that?
1: You'd need a few. All right, thank you very much, Simone, as always.
7: See you soon.
1: Simone Wetton there wrapping up the events of the weekend for you here on Saturday Brekkie. In a few moments, the quest for the best food court in Sydney.
8: Everything Sydney.
9: It's where you live.
10: It's like Olympic Park, Newington.
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17: I was thinking Barangaroo.
18: 702 ABC Sydney.
1: Yes, Everything Sydney is what we're on about, including food courts. I don't know whether you heard the show last weekend, but we talked a lot about different malls around Sydney. This is because when the Powerhouse Parramatta opens later in the year, it's going to open some point in 2026, probably in December, we'll see. One of the things that they're going to feature, apparently, is a show based on Sydney's shopping centre / mall. I mean, the term was debated last week. Let's not go down that rabbit hole again. But people were full of memories about their favourite shopping centre or mall. And so we thought for foodies this week, we would have a chat about the food courts in the shopping centres. Because if there's one thing I like, it's when you're in a food court, A, they're relatively inexpensive as a place to eat, which is always great. But secondly, I love a food court where you can't decide what to eat because there's so much on offer.
4: Foodies.
1: Avril Treasure joins us, editor of Time Out Sydney, also their food and drink guru. Hello, Avril.
9: Good morning, Dom. Always a highlight of my week chatting with you.
1: Oh, thank you. Isn't it good when you go into a food court and you can't work out what you want, particularly if there's lots of different cuisines from different parts of the world? You know, do I feel like Thai or Lebanese or perhaps some Vietnamese, whatever it is, they're all very attractive options.
9: 100%, Dom. I think you've just kind of summed up why they are so popular and seem to be gaining more popularity as they're affordable. But you can try everything, and it's a great way to try new cuisines, whether you want a Malaysian laksa, Hainanese chicken rice, regional Chinese dishes, get some dumplings. You can try a bit of everything. So they're a great option if you're catching up with friends for work lunch or you've got a team lunch and you've got some fussy eaters on the team. Go in, get a yummy lunch, and everyone can eat what they want.
1: Yeah, it is good fun. When I was a kid, we used to have a kind of Saturday morning tradition where we'd meet up with my parents, my grandparents at the food court, and everyone got different things from different places, and uncles and aunts would pop by as well. It was really nice because we didn't all have to agree on what we were going to eat. So that was a lot of fun.
9: I agree, Dom. I have a similar memory. My mum would take me on a shopping outing when I was a little girl to Ringham Mall, and we would go to the food court, and my treat was always this delicious ricotta tart, and I can still remember what it tastes like. And I think food courts evoke nostalgia for people these days. And they're a step up. They're not going to a full-blown restaurant experience and dropping a $300 bill, but they're better than just having, you know, if you don't want to have a sandwich at home, you can go out and treat yourself.
1: It's also really nice if you feel like a bit of a slap-up meal, and I've done this at a few food courts around the place, you can get different cuisines and share them rather than everyone getting their own meal. You get different things and you kind of have a multicultural banquet in a way, which can be a lot of fun. Just before we get onto that, and we'll take some calls and texts shortly if anyone has any food courts that they love and want to represent here, I also have to touch on this Anthony Albanese thing. This is from Annabel Crabb, Avril, and she's got the Prime Minister on Kitchen Cabinet, which is back. But she shared a picture that the PM shared at one point, and it was of a plate. There's a steak and sweet corn and peas, and they did not touch. And I'm getting texts in. Was it from Arncliffe? Also hates it when meat is put on the chips. So he's not having a halal snack pack, I'm thinking.
9: Yeah. Well, look, everyone is allowed to eat what they want. And I think the good thing about the food court is that people can just have what they want. There's no judgment. If you want to kind of mush it all together or if you don't want to have any peas touching, you can do that there. On that note, though, Anthony Bourdain, Dom, there's a new film coming out called Tony, and it's in cinemas on 20th of August. It's directed by Matt Johnson, and it's going to tell the story of a 19-year-old Anthony Bourdain.
1: Oh, wow.
9: I'm really excited for that.
1: Yeah, I love his work. I read his autobiography. He got up to some wild things at the age of 19. I'm looking at the picture again. There's at least, I'd say, 2 centimetres in between the steak, and then there's kind of a little leg. He doesn't mind the sweet corn and the peas kind of touching at the edge.
9: That's really funny.
1: They're certainly not blended in together. I think the other Anthony Bourdain, wouldn't at all mind everything mixing in together.
9: No, definitely. Look, as I said again, everyone's allowed to eat what they want. And I think, we can't yuck anyone's yum, can we? Whatever they want to do.
1: Very non-judgmental of you. People on the text line aren't being so kind. But there's a lot of people who have the same view on these things. All right, let's talk food courts. What food court grabs you, Avril? Is there a place where you walk in and you just kind of go, oh, I don't know, they're all so good?
9: Well, doing prep for this segment, Dom, I was A, very hungry, and B, I've got to start off at the galleries in the CBD. I think this is one of the most kind of modern and impressive food court. I went a few weeks ago, and the standout there is Rice Face. This is a new Thai-inspired rice bowl restaurant from Palissa Anderson. She is the daughter of the founder of Chat Thai, and you can get bowls for $15. I got this like delicious, fragrant beef, chicken fat rice. It was very busy, and that is my pick there at the galleries. You can also get dumplings, Japanese rice bowls, and hand-pulled noodles, and it was pumping when I was there during the week.
1: Yep, I'm being told as a fact check on the text line that on the first episode of Kitchen Cabinet, I haven't watched it yet, but the PM makes, someone says a pasta, someone else says a stir fry, but it's certainly things mixed in together. So good to note that he's able to do that. Yeah, look, I do like a food court that has also a range in prices. And I understand that, at that one at the galleries, it isn't all upscale. There's some really cheap options for the workers who maybe don't have as much cash. And people are pointing out on the text line that, there are some. And there's a comparison being made between the old and the new version of the Broadway food court near Glebe there, and saying that it's gone a bit posh now.
9: Bit posh. Look, I don't mind a Broadway food court as well. Like, I don't mind a posh, but if we do want to go back to an OG, I've got to shout out the Sussex Centre food court in Chinatown. I think it'd be remiss of us also not to touch on the iconic Eating World, which sadly closed down in 2023. But if you want kind of an old school food court, I'd be heading to the Sussex Centre. There you can get Singaporean laksa, curries, Hong Kong barbecue, Hainanese chicken rice, which is one of my all-time favourite food, and Korean comfort food. So if you're kind of feeling like that nostalgic meal and you want a dish around $15 and sometimes even less, I'd be heading to the Sussex Centre food court in Chinatown.
1: Yeah, lots of things on offer there. What someone says, the new food court at Chatswood is pretty spectacular. Lots of high-end food. Now, I don't know whether they mean Chatswood Chase or Westfield or whatever it is. What's just been renovated in Chatswood, Avril?
9: That is on my list. So you've got a great in-the-know listener, Chatswood Chase. So that it has had a big zhuzh up. And there's Fabrica there, which is one of Sydney's excellent pasta shop. Fresh pasta, so you can sit there and have a glass of wine. Amazing. Load Pies and Pastries is there. Sendocci with their incredible famous sandwiches. And Butter Boy, if you feel like a treat of a cookie. So agree, that is a very nice zhuzhed up one at Chatswood Chase.
1: What's your favourite food court? 1-300-222-702. Love to get a call or text 0467-922-702. We've got a vote in for Top Ride, very decent Indian and Asian options.
9: Yes, I was actually chatting to one of your fab producers, Claudia, this week, and that was her pick. But I'm also going to say, if you are at Top Ride there, you have to also go to Top Ride Baker's House, and I think they serve one of Sydney's best banh mi. There will be a line, but it goes quickly. And, the pork there is my pick. It's so delicious.
1: Yeah, we're looking for the old school ones. You mentioned the Sussex Centre, and some of the ones in Chinatown have closed, unfortunately, the ones that really felt like you were going into Hong Kong in the mid-'80s. But nevertheless, it is good to see that sort of stuff. Let us know, 1-300-222-702 or 0467-922-702. What else is on your list, Avril? What's an interesting food court?
9: Well, I also just had to say I really still like Gateway Sydney. I think if you're in Circular Quay, you're kind of like, where do we eat? And I think it still is a popular option if you've got some people and you just want a quick lunch. It's kind of hidden. I mean, people sometimes don't even know it's there, but they've got some great options. So I think Gateway is a good one if you're hanging out in Circular Quay as well, Dom. That's one of my picks.
1: A lot of newer ones, little places have opened in Circular Quay recently. I'm not across them all, but certainly the Gateway ones got quite a lot of, I guess, well-known brand names there too, and perhaps a few things that are a bit less common. So that's a good one in the CBD, always good. Someone's texted in that they love bento boxes that are compartmentalised. So we're touching on that as well as we go through together too. One place that I've heard a lot of people recommend is the kind of Burwood Chinatown. I haven't been there myself, which is really remiss of me because I do enjoy Asian food, but I've looked at the map of it and there's just a dizzying number of options there.
9: Yes. Oh my gosh. I mean, Burwood was voted one of the coolest suburbs, coolest suburb in Australia from Time Out's rankings last year. So we are a big fan. You can eat incredibly well in Burwood, and they've got a night market which runs, I believe, from Thursday through to Sunday as well. So if you've never been out eating, I'd recommend hit up the night market. lots of great stalls there, really delicious food, a lot of dumplings and noodles and pork and incredible, affordable eats there. And we've also got some good options on Time Out if you need some recommendations for Burwood.
1: Steve in West Ryde, hello.
11: Yeah, Dom, how are you?
1: What's on your radar in terms of food courts?
11: Well, we're very lucky. After putting up with a couple of years of construction, we're just starting to see the new shopping complex at Melrose Park open up.
1: And oh, very good.
11: Amongst that, there is a food hall, and a predominantly Asian food hall, by the way, with about 40 different traders.
1: 40?
11: About
1: wow.
11: that. It is enormous.
1: Okay.
11: And we're just looking forward to being able to do the Blues Brothers, where we've got a mall now with food that this mall's got everything.
1: Yeah, I'm just looking at some images of it. It looks very snazzy there. All right, very good. Thank you, Steve.
11: Thanks, mate.
1: Okay, Hunter Connection at Wynyard is the OG, says Nikilesh on the text line.
9: How good. Well, you've got some very switched on listeners this morning, Dom. I didn't realise the food courts were quite, yeah, they get people, everyone has got their picks, don't they? I think, as we talked about this morning, I think they've got a sense of nostalgia for people. And in a cost of living time when, you know, people don't have much cash, they can still go eat well. Really delicious, diverse, multicultural meal and a $15.20, which we love.
1: Yeah, yeah, they're cheap and cheerful. But more people are texting in about Burwood Chinatown. Where else is on your list, Avril?
9: Well, I actually have got two more other recommendations that are not food court related, Dom. I wanted to see if I was allowed to get them in.
1: Oh, yeah, chuck them in.
9: Okay, well, I want to tell your great listeners. So I went to Foolproof this week. This is a little cafe and donut shop in Potts Point, and it's excellent for a few reasons. One, they make fresh donuts made to order, so they are hot and warm, and I tried the chicken salt donut, which is incredible and delicious. And two, they serve coffee until 7 p.m., and aha, excellent coffee, which we love, and we know that Sydney is not necessarily good at. So that is Foolproof. It's run by a mother-daughter duo. Indy, the daughter, she worked at St. Peter, so she comes with excellent credentials, and it's a great spot to check out. Grown up donuts.
1: Lots of texts here. The Mandarin Centre, Chatswood. So the older building in Chatswood, an old school with the best Hainanese chicken at East Yum. West, says somebody. Japanese curry at Fujiyama Noodle Bar. A Hawker Lane in Chatswood being recommended as well. Simon from Narrawolly says that Marrickville and Burwood food courts in the main shopping centres, mixes of old and new food. And a text in here, I relate to this, from Andrew in Katoomba. Misses the old Dixon House food court. All the little shop fronts with the little order windows, had the best takeaway food around at the best prices. Yeah, there was a really authentic old Hong Kong coffee shop in there too.
9: Yeah, it was good fun. Sad, isn't it? And I feel like Hay Street Market, you know, had potential to be... Look, I hope it's still going to grow into being a really great place for Sydney. So that could be, hopefully in the future, a yummy place that we can go and have lots of delicious food at affordable prices.
1: Yeah, that's still a bit of a work in progress. We talked
9: yeah,
1: about
9: I don't
1: before.
9: Know if it's there yet.
1: Hay Street Markets. Nicolesha texted in again saying, if Burwood Chinatown, if the menu isn't in English and the waiters don't speak English, you're at the best place. That's interesting.
9: Yeah.
1: Spice Alley is on the radar too. This is the one in Chippendale.
9: Yes. Look, I think Spice Alley is good. It's outside. It's al fresco. It's nice and balmy. Is it as good as what it used to be? I don't necessarily think so. Can you eat better in Chinatown? I would say so. It's still a nice experience to go there. Everything's out there. There's probably about 15 or so stalls, so great option if people want to get what they want. And a nice, I think it's a nice date idea or something to do if you want to go meet up with friends after work or uni.
1: It's an interesting point, isn't it? That, yeah, certainly in Asia, in the warmer parts of Asia anyway, you are eating outdoors a lot of the time. And if you think of the hawker centres in places like Singapore, they're all food courts in their own way, little stalls.
9: 100%. Mm. Look, Dom, I have eaten more 16-course degustations than I need to in my lifetime. And my favourite meals I've ever had are sitting around on a plastic chair, dingy, the waiter not really talking to you, doesn't give a crap, and I've had my most delicious meal. So I try to look out for those kind of places around Sydney and, of course, when I'm travelling around the world.
1: Plus, yeah, it doesn't break the bank. So these are all good options. And occasionally you get a kind of gourmet pop-up in some of these places, and that's always exciting when it happens. Anyway, we haven't mentioned before we head to the news, Avril?
9: Well, my last recommendation, which is more of an expensive restaurant, Dom, but I do want to say this because I think your listeners would care. I just last night went to the opening of Ash. This is the latest restaurant from the Bentley Group, with led by executive chef Khan Nguyen. It's in Sydney CBD. It is Southeast Asian. They've got these fried dumplings filled with beef rangdang and bone marrow. They've got a pate en croute with the flavours of banh mi. I was really impressed. Nagi from Recipe 10 Eats said it was her favourite restaurant of the year so far. And I have to agree. So if people want to save up for a delicious meal, I'd be adding Ash, A-S-H-E, to the top of the list.
1: So there's a review from Avril. Thank you very much.
9: So welcome, Dom. Happy Saturday.
1: That's Avril Treasure, the editor of Time Out Sydney, restaurant critic and, yes, guru on all things food in Sydney. It's coming up to the latest ABC News. After the news, the Sydney session. Many things to discuss, including continuing the food court conversation. It's 9 o'clock.
2: Emily Lawrence with ABC News. A Sydney nurse has been charged after an investigation.

0: Investigation into the alleged unauthorised access of confidential New South Wales health patient data. Detectives arrested the 59-year-old at French's Forest after allegedly seizing electronic devices containing patient information. Police say there's no evidence at this stage the data was shared beyond the individual, with forensic examinations continuing. The Saudi-led coalition in Yemen says it's carried out airstrikes targeting Houthi military sites in the port city of Hodeidah. It says the sites were linked to attacks on Saudi shipping in the Red Sea. The Houthis have attacked a number of tankers after announcing a naval blockade on Saudi Arabia. The kingdom has sought to avoid a return to full-scale war in Yemen since a 2022 truce ended most of the major fighting. The White House says US President Donald Trump will deliver a unifying but vicious address to a rescheduled White House Correspondents' Dinner. As our America's editor John Lyons reports, the original event in April was disrupted by an attack by a gunman.
1: It was an extraordinary night. Donald Trump was about to give his big speech. It's the first time as president he had fronted this White House Correspondents' Association. He'd been there once before as a private citizen when Barack Obama was president. And that night, President Obama mocked Donald Trump quite mercilessly, and you could see how much Donald Trump hated it. So this occasion in April was the triumphant return. The plan is for him to do this again, to hopefully deliver his speech.
0: Emergency officials for the Madrid region say the wildfire raging near their capital, Spanish capital, is currently beyond the capacity of firefighters to contain. 40,000 people have been evacuated or ordered to remain indoors. Francisco Martinez is the mayor of Bugahondo in Arbela.
2: I'm 59 years old and I've never seen a fire this hot, never in my life. And it's dangerous, and it's not controlled yet. Right now, we are stuck inside because of the smoke. We have 100 people who have been evacuated. We have 50 of those in the town sports centre.
0: Israeli settlers have been attacking several Palestinian areas in the occupied West Bank after a confrontation left 4 Palestinians and 2 Israelis dead. The BBC's Lucy Williamson reports.
3: Israel's Prime Minister said he was reinforcing military units in the West Bank and accelerating the legalisation of unauthorised farm outposts there, which human rights groups say are driving Palestinians off their land. To many Israelis, the violence in Tel shows the threat they face from Palestinians. To many Palestinians, it shows that Israeli lives are priced far higher than Palestinian ones.
0: A woman's been charged after allegedly leading police on a 50-kilometre pursuit through Sydney southwest. Police allege the driver reached speeds of up to 170 kilometres an hour before road spikes brought the car to a stop at Yagoona. The 24-year-old's been charged with several offences and is due to face court today. Transport authorities have removed a pop-up garden from a concrete island in Sydney's inner west, citing safety concerns. A collection of small trees in bathtubs, pot plants and a park bench had recently been placed on the busy King Street and Enmore Road intersection in Newtown, dubbed by locals as Newtown Forest. The so-called gorilla garden was there for about 2 weeks. Transport for New South Wales said it reduced the line of sight for drivers and the items could become projectiles if hit by cars. Jenna Forrester has headlined a dream opening day for Australia's swimmers at the 2026 Commonwealth Games, the 23-year-old winning 2 medals in the space of an hour in the Scottish city of Glasgow. Forrester won bronze as fellow Australian Lani Pallister claimed gold in the women's 400-metre freestyle before returning to the pool to triumph in the 200-metre backstroke. Forrester says she has her coaching team to thank for her remarkable double act.
4: I am as shocked as you are. I think my training this year has been really consistent, and I have all of Swimming Australia and my coaches Dean and Mick to thank for that. So honestly, I couldn't have done it without the help of a lot of others.
0: And American Michael Kim has become just the 16th golfer to post a sub-60 round in the history of the US PGA Tour. The 33-year-old shot a 12-under-par round of 59 in Blaine, Minnesota. Isolated showers about the southern inland and ranges, snow on the peaks above 1,400 metres. Sydney's weather sunny, a top of 20 degrees.
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We were bringing a dance party to Carriage Works in January. 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

and Kim were on Drive this week talking about the efforts to get the bands back together from Modular Records, if you remember that era. Bands like Lady Hawk and Cut Copy, who are featuring on the bill alongside them, and they were on Drive. Kim and Julian reminiscing about the kind of grand days of the Sydney music scene when all these bands were conquering the world from our city, including themselves, of course.

0: as we head into the Sydney session. Nandini Deer of ABC News, who was with us last Saturday, has jumped in once again after a late scratching from someone else. Nandini, welcome.
1: Back again. Morning, Dom.
0: Yeah, we're going to talk about going out in Sydney. Perhaps you do a little bit of it occasionally. You can tell us what the scene is like, because I don't know. James Thorpe is from the Odd Culture Group, running venues, and I imagine you know a bit more than I do as well.
2: Oh, maybe. Who knows?
0: Just a bit. So, no, look, by the way, the chat with the presets is up on the 702 ABC Sydney website if you're keen to hear more about their plans and so on. But let's start with that, because I'm always just keen to hear how things are going. The debate about Sydney's nightlife has been a feature of the program a bit, because we know the lockout laws had a bit of a chilling effect, but also it's hard to open and run venues these days. And so when I was young and staying out late, not massively often, I wasn't a massive partier, but I did have my fair share of nights that ended in the wee hours of the morning. And I don't know if it's as easy these days, James, to do that.
2: I mean, it's definitely still challenging. We've kind of gone from one set of problems to another, being, you know, lockout laws absolutely decimated the industry and all of our stages and creative adjacent industries. But, you know, we've been building back, and at the same time, you know, then there's the story as old as time, COVID, cost of living. It seems to be one battle after another. But I think we're on a pretty good track at the moment.
0: And you're vice chair of the Nighttime Industries Association. So I guess you're part of the conversations more broadly in the sector about not just for your venues but for the others coming together and trying to work out what barriers exist and what to do about them.
2: Yeah, I mean, there are still plenty of barriers, but I think the story's a positive one. You know, there's lots of – the way I like to look at it is, like, we've rid the field of pestilence, being the lockout laws, and so now it's the sort of the job of growing back a healthy crop, and what that crop looks like is it's actually a much harder job than just, you know, deregulating licensing laws.
0: Yeah, and the government these days does seem keen to try and remove some of those barriers and make things happen. We've had Mike Rodriguez, the 24-hour commissioner, on the show as well, addressing some of these issues and kind of talking about what they've done to remove some of the barriers, but that doesn't necessarily mean that there's vibrancy out there. What's your experience been, Nandini, of the nightlife for Sydney in 2026?
1: Well, see, I started uni around the COVID time, so I'm on the younger side of this group. But
0: poor thing.
1: What I will say is that after COVID, it was very much everyone was trying to find ways to get out and about, you know, ways to have that nightlife that we didn't get when we started uni. Mm. And I think in recent months, I would even say there's someone who comes to mind, Yamur, who runs a Instagram page called Nothing On in Sydney. And I think she single-handedly is trying to revive the nightlife, particularly for those in their like mid-20s, I would say, where she's just sort of pulling together all the live music that's happening across Sydney. And I think sometimes it's just, if you're not in those circles or you're not really aware of the gigs that are happening, you don't realise how much is actually on. And so I still think there's a fair bit, but of course I'm not able to make that comparison pre-COVID because I was too young. Yeah.

0: Yeah, so we've had her on the Sydney session as well. And she's great fun because I love that she's just leaned into the critics, nothing on in Sydney. And then she sort of, I think she started with that and then set out to prove herself to herself that it wasn't true, she said. And James, yeah, she's managed to find signs of life, which is exciting.
1: SydneyMusic.net is also another great example of that. You know, you look at their bill rosters every weekend, there are hundreds of gigs going on across the city.
0: And they'll join us in half an hour as they do every Saturday morning. So we try to talk to people who are across these kinds of things. But no, it's whether or not it is as it was, look, I don't even, it doesn't really matter anymore, I suppose. But I also then, reading Lech Blaine's tale of his family, there's this extraordinary story, I won't summarise it all, but it harks back to the days of King's Cross when it used to have like dancing to big bands and stuff like that. It just sounds like an amazing night. If anyone has any memories of those days, imagine going and seeing a kind of live jazz orchestra and doing, I don't know if it was ballroom dancing or what they were doing, the foxtrot or something. Who can say? But it sounds amazing.
2: I would love that. We need more dancing, I think, in Sydney. At least as far as I'm aware of. I would love to do more dancing.
0: More dancing, says Nandini D. Yeah, absolutely. That's why I was excited to hear about this dance party with, you know, artists I actually know involved. So we'll see how that goes. Now, on to another subject. James Thorpe, we talked to you last weekend about the Divine Playhouse discussion. This is, people might know, the site of the old Genetian Theatre. I think it's in Kent Street in the Sydney CBD. The lease was given to this group, the Divine Playhouse, and there were some critics, I think it'd be fair to say, from the parts of the Christian community, given that it was a deconsecrated church, had been for many decades. But then, the landlord evicted this group and the government were kind of involved and so on. The debate continues, James. Where's that up to?
1: Yeah, I mean, the outcry has been significant and there's a very large protest, they're calling it a sing-in, a joyful protest in Hyde Park at 12 o'clock today. The outpouring from the community has been significant and it's sort of raised a really uncomfortable discussion that comes up from time to time about the sort of things that we want to allow in our liberal democracy and also whether, you know, speech should lead to eviction, whether that's physical eviction from a lease, you know, to a premises or digital eviction. So like, you know, Divine Playhouse had their Meta profiles brigaded and taken down. Their Google profile was suspended for a little bit.
0: Oh, really?
1: Yeah, yeah. Against a broader backdrop of queer erasure online, digital rights organisations have noted for a while that there is a trend of Meta summarily suspending or deleting the online presences of queer, community groups, parties, venues, for no reason, with no recourse. So it's sort of against that backdrop. But, it's just the question of whether someone's offence has the right to silence another person in that way is sort of the crux for me about what it's highlighted.
0: Yeah, look, you wrote a piece about it for The Guardian, which is interesting reading, saying that there are things that offend you done by some of those involved in the debate, but you don't challenge their right to express those views. But it also raises, I guess, the extent to which we are reliant on these platform companies. And we saw this with, I guess, Donald Trump's suspension as well, with a different era of politics, is that it feels like a public space. It feels like anyone can start an Instagram account or Facebook account or whatever it might be, a TikTok, and that's where public conversation happens. But, of course, it's owned by platform companies who can do whatever they like. They're not obliged by any law or anything like that to allow everybody to speak in a way that you might have free speech rules in society more broadly. And I guess, James, some might say, well, okay, they're the landlord. If they don't like what's being done in their premises, then they can exercise the ownership rights. But as against that, the idea of having arts venues pushing the envelope, if you're not having arts venues pushing the envelope in a society somewhere or other, culture can get quite stale and there's not much experimentation. So, I mean, the kind of commercial ownership of the platforms and of the spaces versus the rights to flourishing freedom. It's an interesting balance.
1: Yeah, I mean, there's a couple of things to say. Like, we are really behind on this thing. We have farmed out our public square to a small number of very large tech companies, and social media has been

0: been transformative, particularly for queer communities who have existed in diaspora in the past. The ability to connect with people who are like you from, you know, various geographical locations has been amazing. But this saga has highlighted just how much power these organizations have with impunity and with very limited restrictions. You know, termination of a lease, as the Premier somewhat unhelpfully said a couple of weeks ago, is a matter between a private landlord and a tenant. But, you know, when there are matters of discrimination involved, there are laws that protect. There are significant, like, there's a reason, there are protections afforded when you sign a lease as well. And it's going to be really interesting to see this one play out in the Land and Environment Court if they choose to go that way.
1: Yeah, certainly it's true that residential tenants have enormous rights these days, and more so under the term of this state government. 9:15 on 702 ABC Sydney. Dom Knight talking to James Thorpe of the Odd Culture Group, which operates venues around Sydney. He's also vice chair of the Nighttime Industries Association. So very much part of the debate on how venues work and how Sydney's night economy works as well. And Nandini Deer is with us as well from ABC News. And I guess in our trade as well, Nandini, at ABC News and elsewhere, yeah, the role of platform companies is much debated, and the extent to which they facilitate or perhaps impede free speech.
2: Yeah, absolutely. I think it's interesting how much of a role they play in these discussions. And like you said, it does kind of feel like an open space where you can say anything, but it is ultimately controlled by a group, and it's ultimately controlled by one group. So I think that's interesting. But also on Divine Playhouse, it does make me think about how a lot of churches across Sydney have been turned into other kinds of venues. And, you know, a lot of churches aren't running as they used to years and years and decades ago, and they're being converted into different spaces. And so we see this happen in a lot of cases, but as you said, it's quite interesting to see how this one will play out.
0: Yeah, that was a really interesting article published by an academic at UNSW in The Conversation this week on the long history of queer art in churches and in church spaces. Like, it's not a new thing.
2: Exactly.
1: I mean, the memory that I had was, which I'm sure many old fogies like I'm becoming will remember, is the Kirk on Cleveland Street in Surry Hills, which was the domain of the woman known as a Madame Lash for many, many years. And all kinds of art happenings happened in, and that was a deconsecrated church as well. And I think it'd be fair to say pretty thoroughly deconsecrated by the time Madame Lash was finished with it. So this is not a new issue. So many churches were built back in the day, and a lot of them have been sold. And in her case, it was, I think, her private home.
0: Yeah. It seems the targeting seems somewhat random, and a lot of the groups that have targeted Divine Playhouse, you know, aren't in the area. They wouldn't have seen the venue otherwise. And there's plenty more sort of blasphemous trade activity that goes on in the city than that. I can tell you that.
1: I can readily believe that, James. Now, look, on another subject, we've been talking about the Derby Day today. I mean, some say Derby. In the English Premier League, they say Derby. But we're saying Derby for the Giants versus the Swans. And it's kind of illuminated the east-west divide here in Sydney. Lots of interesting texts about the cultural differences between the two halves of our city. And as someone who's come from ABC Ultimo to ABC Parramatta, it's been interesting seeing the fault lines in the city and the conversation. Nandini, as we've been discussing, you're from Parramatta, you know, you grew up here. How do you come down? Are you a Giants supporter? Do you get involved in this stuff?
2: I don't get involved much at all. But what I will say is I walked in and saw the lovely Claudia wearing an orange Giants shirt.
1: She always does.
2: You know what? The orange, it's a great colour.
1: So on pure colour basis.
2: Pure colour and the way that Claudia's rocking it this morning.
1: All right.
2: Giants.
1: You're on board. Well, I mean, you leave a short, well, not a walk, but eventually a light rail ride from the stadium.
2: Yes, I can see it from my balcony.
1: Oh, there you go. All right. That's some reason to perhaps get on board. How about you, James? Are you an AFL fan?
0: No, I maintain a polite knowledge of sport. I'm not very sporty.
1: So you're a Swans fan?
0: Yes, I'm a Swans fan, yeah, for all intents and purposes, yeah.
1: No, well, I mean, I'm very much casual Swans fan. Like, I completely admit it. I'm a typical Sydney sider. I have a scarf and I think I've got a shirt and a beanie, and over the years I go to a couple of games a year, and I enjoy it enormously. I think I'd go more regularly if I didn't have young kids who were aggressively uninterested in all things AFL.
0: Yeah, fair
1: games are quite long, but nevertheless, yeah, but I mean,

0: were you conscious of the East-West thing growing up, Nandini? How'd that play out for you?
1: I would say I wasn't hugely conscious of it growing up, but once I went to university, I was. Because I went to high school out in Parramatta. I shouldn't say out, we're right here.
0: We're here in Parramatta.
1: I do it all the time. I'm so used to it.
0: Claudia pulled me up the other day too. You're out in Parramatta. It's this really patronising kind of mental tick that I'm trying to eradicate from my system, and yet...
1: Well, I'm used to saying it because I went to university. I went to Sydney Uni, so I was in the inner west and, you know, around the city heaps and worked around the city for a little bit before working at ABC. And so when a lot of my life was in the city, I would be saying out west because that's where I was going home each night. So I became a lot more conscious of that divide because I was physically commuting between the two each day, which a lot of people at ABC now are. And I think also going to a local high school and then going to a university away from the area I grew up, it was such a different dynamic, and I've realised there was so much beyond Western Sydney that I just wasn't exposed to growing up, and then becoming more aware and also a bit conscious of it, I think, in some ways.
0: Okay, Karen's texted in, my sister performed for Madame Lash. Was great to hear that brought up. Karen gives no more details than that, but nevertheless, interesting to have that acknowledged. And, I mean, look, I grew up mostly in North Sydney, and then I lived in the inner city going to school in uni, so I'm very, I mean, even the term the city, referring specifically to the traditional Sydney CBD, whereas this is a city. I mean, Parramatta is absolutely a city in every way, shape and form. There are skyscrapers galore, but then also, as I've said many times on the show, but it's just important to remind people, when you go up to level 39 of our building and you look around, this is the middle of Sydney, and there's been an attempt to rebrand this to Central Sydney, which is going to get confusing now that we're talking about Tech Central near the Central Station. But, I mean, this is very much bang in the centre.
1: Well, another funny discussion is I would always refer to, like, anywhere I would say past, like, Newtown as the city, because when you're coming from Parramatta, you're basically going 20-plus kilometres out.
0: Yeah, so it's a long way away.
1: If I was saying to my parents, I'm going to the city, and then going to Sydney Uni, people will say, actually, Newtown, Redfern, that's the inner west. And I'm like, oh, true. And especially now, I know that's
0: Sydney.
1: The inner west, but it's technically the inner west, not the city.
2: The line is just where the property prices start to get really crazy, right?
0: Well, even sillier, the line on King Street is the inner west council on one side and city of Sydney on the other. Yeah. How do you view the east-west thing, James?
2: Oh, I mean, you know, like it's another city out here, isn't it? Like it's
0: out here,
2: this far away, 20 minutes on the train from the city.
0: Well, this is part of it. Is I think the metro is going to change it a lot
1: when it comes
0: quick to get it. Because I remember performing here, I don't know, 20 years ago, something like that, with the Chaser, and just trying to get to Parramatta in peak hour when you're driving out. So slow, like well above an hour. But when you can jump on a train and get here, I mean, it's a half an hour direct train from Central, but it takes a while to get to Central. But when that metro line goes in, it's going to be, coming for dinner will be easy as.
1: Yeah, for sure. I mean, the train's always been pretty strong, I would say, for Parramatta, like being on one of the main stops. You can get those express services like the Blue Mountains train.
2: Yeah, 22 minutes this morning. Blue Mountains train, yeah.
0: It is very fast from, are you coming from Central?
2: Mm-hmm.
0: No, it is. And they've got the nice new trains too. Yeah. Are they called Maryong or something?
1: But I guess that metro will really connect those slightly more north of the current train line who aren't closer to the T1.
0: So. Yeah, and the stops on the way. Plus, I think in Sydney too, we're not used to the idea of changing trains as much. You kind of want the train to go where you want to go. Whereas in most big cities in the world, you kind of go, okay, well, I'll go here and I'll change there. And once it's all fast and reliable, I think just as a state of mind, it's going to change quite a lot. So we'll see how that whole issue evolves here. I have to touch on this because I thought it was quite funny that Microsoft Teams went down yesterday, and some people I know, that was it for the workday, right? They couldn't get much going on. We've got Nandini D here from ABC News and James Thorpe from the Odd Culture Group and he's the vice chair of the Nighttime Industries Association at 25 past 9, and my name is Dom Knight. But, yeah, certainly the ABC nowadays is so platform dependent. You can't kind of have conversations with anybody without these things.
1: Well, the thing is, in the newsroom, we function quite a bit on emails. I was also off yesterday because I'm working this weekend, so I didn't experience the outage. But I can imagine on a Friday especially, and if I think about some of my old jobs, if Microsoft Teams went down on a Friday, I'd be packing my bag.
0: Clocking off straight away, yeah. Maybe not used quite so extensively in your industry, James.
2: Yeah, no, but I mean, on one of the other hats that I wear is a PhD researcher, and that Teams outage ended my workday.

0: that sense. Oh, really? I was like, yeah, we're done for the day. I mean, I'm pro tech outages, to be honest. That day when Telstra went down was one of the best days of the year for me. Like, my phone just didn't work all day and it was glorious.
1: Yeah, maybe we need more.
2: Involuntary unplug.
1: Here's a text in. Would you ever hear Melbourne debating where the centre of their city is? They've always kept a focus on their centre and they're better for it. But it's geography. It's because where Melbourne is, you've got, well, you don't have a south, that's the bay, but you've got a

0: where you've got this peninsula, and then it kind of got marooned, the centre of Newcastle, and it was a ghost town for many years. So it's geography determines a great deal. And the river as well, Nandini. I'm always hoping there are river cats, but wouldn't it be great if that was a more regular and frequent way of getting around?
1: I mean, the Parramatta Ferry Station, it's the last one essentially because it's where the river starts / ends, but it's a bit slow.
0: Yeah, that's the problem.
1: That's the thing.
0: I looked into this.
1: Yeah, it's quite slow.
0: The ABC moved here.
1: Yeah. It's something that I often do when we have family come from overseas. We take them on the ferry. It's nice. It's beautiful. You get across that part of Sydney, go under the Harbour Bridge, and then we take the train back.
0: Yeah. Just the one way. Yeah, it's a bit impractical, unfortunately. When will we get fast trains to Liverpool, says somebody on the text line. There you go. I endorse that. Yeah, more tech outages all the time is not a bad idea. Let's be a little bit Sydney and talk about housing prices. I'm sorry to do this somewhat, but it is the stereotypical conversation for a reason. But also we're seeing something this year that we haven't really seen for quite some time. This idea of the Great Correction, where there's actually government policy coming in from the federal budget that's having an impact for the first time in quite some time. In the past, governments have brought in first home offerings which, supercharge the market. This time we're seeing a choice to cool things, James, somewhat, and that's changing things in a way we haven't seen.
2: Yeah, I mean, as an aspirational homeowner, I welcome the Great Correction. I think I think prices going down is good. I think it's just even for people who have, ostensibly a quite good wage are still just unable to break in a way that you were 50 years ago.
0: And any of your colleagues at ABC News, of the headline from yesterday, this is Shannon Corvo, Sean Tarek, Goodwin and Abby Affleck's article, Sydney house prices falling in premium locations but rising in historically affordable outer suburbs. So in the places that were totally unaffordable, they've now become just very, very unaffordable. But in the places where people could buy before, it's still just getting harder.
1: Yeah, and I was talking to Sean Tarek Goodwin, who was on this story, and he was also doing it for TV the other day. And it was quite interesting because he then brought up there are still some pockets in Western Sydney that are affordable. You just sort of have to know where to look. But even then, affordable, quote unquote, because he was mentioning Fairfield as an area that's got, I guess apartments, two-bedroom apartments that are on the cheaper side, but Fairfield's pretty well connected as well. You've got the station there and it's not too far from Parramatta. It's also a little more east, so somewhat closer to the city in ways. I actually had a look at online because I was curious, like two-bedroom apartments, that you're sort of solid old brick builds sitting at that like 450 mark, which again, if you compare it to prices, let's say 10 years ago, it's still an insane jump. Another thing is talking about wages and how much we earn. If you're drawing a graph between the average salary and then the average house prices over time, they're not parallel lines. They separate completely. And that's just kind of an indicator. Like, yes, it's coming down, but it's still nowhere near what affordability looked like 10 years ago.
0: But we know that wage stagnation has been a problem for quite a few years. I remember when Labor were looking to take office in 2022. This was one of the major planks of their campaign, was your wage hasn't gone up. We need to do something about that. Now, since then, the picture's been rendered more complicated by inflation too. But, in this article here, Nandini, it's, Penrith and Fairfield have seen a $12,000 increase in unit prices compared to last quarter. So anyone looking to buy, I mean, that's a pretty scary increase just in 3 months.
1: Yeah, and I guess it's also like the demand. Everyone's looking to move out west because it's supposed to be the more affordable area. But then as a result, you've got thousands of people flocking out looking for apartments. And, with things like the 5% first home buyer scheme supposedly makes things easier to get into, but does increase the amount of people looking at it. It's also early days. Like, it takes time to see how much impact these government policies have on house prices. Like, it's quite longitudinal in ways.
0: I'm keen to get your thoughts on food courts before we let you go, but we'll head to the news headlines in a sec. Just after mentioning this great text in from someone known as DJ Silver B, who says, I DJ'd Madam Lash's 80th birthday party recently. She is still going strong as ever. Well, there you go, a Sydney icon there. It's 9:30 at 7:02 ABC Sydney. Good morning, Emily Lawrence.
3: Good morning, Dom. Making news, the US military says it's fired on a merchant vessel.

0: that was trying to breach its blockade of Iranian ports. US Central Command says the MT Levine was disabled in the Gulf of Oman after the ship tried to run the blockade at least four times. It's the second commercial ship to be attacked by the US since it reimposed its blockade following the collapse of the Memorandum of Understanding with Tehran. Middle East policy is expected to dominate the final day of Labor's 50th National Conference in Adelaide. The ALP has strengthened its language on Israel in its national platform, highlighting illegal settlements and settler violence. But MP Ed Husic is leading a push for the party to go further, calling for debate on the conference floor today. Police are investigating an alleged armed robbery at a business in Surry Hills. Overnight, they say two men wearing face coverings and carrying knives allegedly threatened staff and stole cash before they left in a car driven by a person waiting outside. No injuries have been reported. Both the Australian men's and women's relay teams have capped off a dominant opening day for Australia's swimmers at the Commonwealth Games in Glasgow, claiming gold in the 4x100 metre freestyle events. That came after fellow Australians Lani Pallister, Jenna Forrester, Luke Safi and Jenna Jones had all won golds earlier in the evening outside of the pool. Harney Watson won bronze in para powerlifting, while Australia's men's artistic gymnastic team was also third on the podium. And a so-called gorilla garden has been removed from a busy inner west Sydney intersection over safety concerns. Transport for New South Wales said the pop-up Newtown Forest at the intersection of King Street and Enmore Road reduced the line of sight for drivers, and the items could become projectiles if hit by cars. The collection of small trees in bathtubs, pot plants and a park bench were there for about 2 weeks, but they're now gone. Dom, it's back to being a regular old intersection.
1: I was on the air the other day, Emily, when that was all going down. There was a police operation underway in Newtown, and police operation can mean anything from something very, very dramatic to removing a bathtub with plants in it. So, a lot of texts came in about that, Emily. The people had very strong views, let's just say that.
0: Yes, yeah. Look, I love a bit of aloe vera, but point taken. There's two sides to every story, as we know in this business, right, Dom?
1: Very ABC of you. Thank you, Emily. Yeah, very good. On our panel, James Thorpe from the Old Culture Group, which operates venues not far away from the former Newtown Forest, is with us, along with Nandini Deer of ABC News, and Dom Knight with you here. We'll go to the Gig Guide with Joe Hardy very soon. Yeah, James, you had a range of interesting reactions to that story, as Emily was mentioning it.
2: Bring back the forest. Like, that intersection is just an absolute dog's breakfast, you know, and there's all of this unused space. And I agree, I saw video of the police operation there. Didn't seem like a terribly good use of our boys in blue stripping away bathtubs and pot plants.
1: So just for context, this is, if you know, and you've got to visualise this or look at it on Google Maps or something, but there's a kind of Y-shaped intersection where King Street splits into South King Street and Enmore Road. So it's very, very narrow wedge comes through, and there's a kind of triangle-shaped median strip that people can take refuge in when they're crossing the road near the station. And that was turned into, inverted commas, Newtown Forest, which was, yeah, a couple of trees in a bathtub. Yeah. And it was claimed that it reduced traffic visibility, that they could become a projectile, and there were worries that if people were, as they were, hanging out there for extended periods, they might get hit by a stray truck. So, look, the road safety side of things, I'm both happy and obliged to leave to experts, but the broader question was, can we make Newtown and the inner city greener, which I must say, that's an objective that makes a degree of sense. It's a fairly treeless area there, so much so that perhaps, yeah, two trees in a bathtub, Nandini, might count as a forest to optimistic locals.
3: Well, I was just thinking it sounds like a beautiful community gardening project, if anything, like just people coming together to add a bit of greenery to that space. I mean, you've got Campo Park, Camperdown Memorial Park near there, which is quite a decent green space for that area. Yeah. But I guess, like, when you actually walk around that main strip, you know, that it doesn't have, there's no space on the footpath to add little trees and things like that you might have in other places of the city.
1: Yeah, it's very narrow footpaths in that part of the world.
2: Totally. I will claim, you know, that I am also the president of the Newtown Business Chamber. So just putting that out there.
1: You have a lot of hats, James.
2: I know. Yeah. Newtown, King Street, Enmore Road is like basically a high volume arterial highway. Mm. Like there is the amount of times that I've been running the door at one of our venues and nearly being clipped by a bus. You know, I'm probably lucky to be alive.
1: But part of it is the pavements, and this is something that is the case in a lot of Sydney. I mean, we've seen places like Oxford Street now. There's bus lanes have come in. Sydney's widened the pavements in many parts of Sydney that they control. But in Newtown, and in many places in the city, there are these very narrow pavements. Similarly with Parramatta Road, and these are arterial roads. Would you like to see those roads not arterial roads anymore?
2: Yeah, I mean, there's actually a big movement in the area at the moment to get rid of the clearways. It's a thing called Project K-Shift. The community was told when we consented to having a big giant tunnel built under our suburb that, you know, the idea of that was to move road traffic away. And, you know, Newtown is, as I know all too well, a very, very, like, the residents and the business community really care deeply about the community. And a lot of them would love to see more greenery, less buses, more greenery.
1: Look, it's really interesting. Someone's just texted in here. It'd be better to use that space to widen where everyone walks. For a special entertainment area, pedestrians are still treated as second-class citizens. There's basically no trees along King Street and Emerald Road. And, yeah, the attempt to put outdoor dining areas there has been quite frustrated by all that. And it does come down to policy too, Nandine. You know, you've been to look at some of the new freeways around the place recently. We've had a spectacular amount of road building in Sydney, but they're generally toll roads, which tend to encourage people not to take them. Whereas in other places, you know, London comes to mind, they've got congestion charging. So it's the other way around. You go on the freeways, and if you go on inner city roads, that's when you get charged. So it is a policy choice on some level.
3: Yeah, exactly. And I mean, if you think about classic M4/WestConnex, which runs pretty much parallel to Parramatta Road or Victoria Road in some ways, a lot of people, you know, you're still stuck on this Parramatta Road, which is a bit chopper block. And I do wonder if an area like Parramatta Road, if it wasn't so arterial and just kind of used as a vessel as opposed to a destination, if it could be revived in some ways. I'm thinking about King Street, like how much it could potentially benefit from having outdoor dining spaces like you have, let's say, along Glebe Point Road. Yeah. In Glebe, you have that kind of where the dining can flow, especially on a beautiful summer evening. That's probably one of my favourite places to sit. So it could kind of change that. And I think about there are a couple restaurants/cafes popping up on Parramatta Road, which are really trying to rejuvenate that area, yeah, which is just a bit of random wedding shops and the I Love Beads shop.
1: There's a lot of wedding shops.
2: We love the bead shop.
3: Yeah.
1: No, but it's the kind of thing where, like, everything's covered in soot on Parramatta Road. Yeah? Is that unfair? I don't think it is. I spent a lot of my life. But, yeah, it's choosing how to drive to the radio station early in the morning. I can either pay $9 and go on the freeway or pay nothing and have a longer run along Parramatta Road the whole way. Now, I like sleeping, so I tend to pay the toll. But at other times of the day, it's a genuine dilemma, and I can see why people find that challenging. Very briefly, favourite food court, Nandini?
3: Oh, you put me on the spot. Oh, look, I'll just have to say Parramatta Food Court, level 5. Not the bottom floor one, level 5 specifically.
1: You were here, we were talking last week about malls. This is where this all started, so we thought we'd keep it going with food courts this time.
3: And I love food courts.
1: As a local, I remember you were saying how exciting it was when
3: Flo Rider.
1: Flo Rider visited Westfield Parramatta. Yeah, big day. And then, I couldn't remember, but you had no problems. James, favourite food court for you?
2: Well, Rest in Peace Eating World in Chinatown.
1: Yes.
2: Yeah,
3: that sounds
2: rest
3: amazing.
2: In peace. Yeah, it was just like, just what a food court should be, right? They're designed to be lower rent spaces where no frills operators can come in and like just cook good food.
1: It's
2: no
1: supposed
2: pretense.
1: To be cheap.
2: Like, get rid of no franchises, no KFCs,
3: yes.
2: You know. You want, like, and so what I eat, and I feel somewhat intimidated talking about food after you've had Avril Treasure on this morning, but it's always a laksa or a noodle soup for me.
1: Okay.
2: And it was there at
3: Kebab.
2: Eating World.
3: My food court pick is a kebab.
1: There you go. All right. We haven't talked much about kebabs. Best kebabs in Sydney. That's something we've got to do one of these days. Thank you very much, as always.
3: Thanks, Dom.
1: Nandini Deer from ABC News, who's jumped in for a second week in the row after a late cancellation. So particular thanks to her heroic efforts there. And James Thorpe from Odd Culture and the Vice Chair of the Nighttime Industry Association. Also, what, President of the Newtown Chamber of Commerce?
2: Yep.
1: And a PhD student?
2: Yep.
1: I'm amazed you've managed to find time for us on Saturday. Thank you for that. It is 20 to 10 in a moment, the Sydney Gig Guide.
4: What's really in the food we're eating?
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0: investigation yields shocking results. 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
1: So many things I love about working at the ABC, but Penny's just texted in. I love the eclectic texts we get. We'll pass this on to James Thorpe. As a horticulturalist and big tree fan, it's all about species selection. There's a perfect tree for every situation, just got to be investigated. Canopy lifting allows pedestrian access. Take that to the Newtown Chamber of Commerce, James Thorpe. Let's play some music and talk about what's happening. The Sydney Gig Guide. Joe Hardy from citymusic.net, which got a shout out earlier. Hello.
2: Hey, good morning.
1: How's it going?
2: It's going pretty good. Lots going on always.
1: Lots going on.
2: Never a dull moment.
1: Always. Yes, the Newtown Forest debate's been an interesting one. I don't know if anyone have ever had a dance party, if it's on your agenda too. But, yeah, look, literal grassroots there, but then they said it was a traffic hazard. So, yeah, they'll have to pop up somewhere else if they want to keep going, I guess.
2: I worry about things being sort of, you know, defined by clean lines everywhere. I like it when places get weird with it, and Newtown Forest made me very happy.
1: It certainly was a bit of fun, but whether or not it was unsafe fun, I'll leave others to comment on.
2: Not going to make a comment on that.
1: Now, there's a lot happening today.
2: Right.
1: And I've got the list here that starts even before the list starts. So what are we going to start with? Rosie.
2: Yeah, we'll start with Rosie. We've mentioned them a couple of times, both on this program and also on other ABC 702 programs as well. Rosie is a collective of young people that are trying to reignite a scene out in the West and Southwest, actually all over Sydney. They were the ones that were kicked out of Hurley Park Community Hall in Campbelltown. They are looking for a new home. But in the meantime, they don't slow down. I just wanted to shout out that they're doing two gigs this weekend. One is at Lions Lookout in Campbelltown, an acoustic show. Bring snacks, picnic blankets and people. Both of these gigs are completely free and alcohol and drug free. Also tomorrow, secret location, public skate park in Minto. Bug Hug, who we've just started listening to, and are just an absolutely crazy, wonderful sort of bleepy bloopy sort of pop song group, but they're doing an acoustic show, I think, alongside Counterspell, Penguins Aren't Real, and T-Set in Minto. So shout out to the West and the Southwest. The good folks of Rosie are doing their best to look after you, despite not having council-run spaces, but it's great to see.
1: Okay, 3 p.m. Jason Lee, probably not the one from the Kevin Smith movies, with Kaya Cutforth and others, Lions
2: yeah,
1: Lookout.
2: That's right. So, yeah, out in Campbelltown. And then the other show that I mentioned on the Sunday is in Minto. But, yeah, moving on to the actual gig guide, Dom, I thought I'd do what I'm pretty sure is a first. I thought I'd play some stoner metal on the airwaves.
1: All right, why not?
2: Let's do it.
1: Let's just set the scene. This is called A Mammoth. That song's called Among Us by A Mammoth.

0: Yep. Slow pace metal. Soda metal. We are here to reflect Sydney's gig scene and all of its complexity.
1: All of the glory.
0: It's not going straight on the playlist, but we've got it for now as our backdrop.
1: That's right. It's so colossal. So this is a three-piece. A Mammoth is a three-piece and one of the louder and more rib-rattling bands that I've seen. They're actually playing on, I think it's a six-band. No, it's a seven-band lineup.
0: Goodness.
1: At Lazy Thinking today.
0: Oh, wow. Okay. 2:30 p.m. So imagine this in the afternoon, just kind of, it's probably too loud to actually relax too, but it's in the broad, I don't know, I can imagine people enjoying this.
1: I do actually, when I see bands like this, I do actually have a kind of calming catharsis. Like you kind of, yeah, just, it's a sort of sonic bath of sorts.
0: It certainly feels that way. Now, I know a lot of people who are up for this, and this is the sort of thing, if I had a bit more time, I would so be at this. It's Ministry of Sound Testament, and they're playing that. We're talking about the presets bringing back bands from back in the day. Well, Ministry of Sound itself is doing these gigs. They do them pretty regularly at White Bay Power Station. I know people who've been to them. And, yeah, they really had a great time. And, hey, it's at 4 p.m., so it's a fine for people who actually went to Ministry of Sound 20, 30 years ago.
1: Yeah, that's right. And I've actually heard people sort of saying, oh, we're going to be home by 10:30. I'm like, that's not how it used to work. But
0: No,
1: yeah.
0: No, it used to start at 10:30. People wouldn't get there early.
1: It's a real slice of time. So, yeah, they're doing the 2000 session today. It starts at 4. It's a whole bunch of acts that sort of were big in that Ministry of Sound scene at the time. A lot of names that people would know, like Hook and Sling would be a throwback.
0: Yeah.
1: Booker Shade, a headlining. You got Crookers playing, all sorts of stuff. So I thought I'd throw a little bit of Booker Shade into the mix just to have a little bit of light and shade from the previous act.
0: Yeah, this is quite different. Someone should do a mega mix of Booker Shade times a Mammoth.
1: Now that would be a time. Probably a bit of BPM adjustment.
0: Might be double.
1: Really love how this track builds.
0: So this is a bit fun. We'll let it build. Yeah, DJ Goodwill, I see, is on the mix, who used to put on the Green and Jazzy parties back in the day and I think mixed a lot of the Ministry of Sound mix CDs back when that was a thing. I miss mix CDs.
1: Me too, so much.
0: Playlists are not the same. You don't have the kind of, well, the literal mixing of the two things.
1: Right, yeah, the blending of tracks, really lovely, and it doesn't work the same when you're on streaming services. Also, you get these little time capsules that were sitting on your shelf.
0: Yes, I used to buy those mix CDs and put them on in the car, and I think I was almost cool. I wasn't, but I used to hope.
1: Oh, no, I reckon the Chill Out Sessions series opened my world so much. Good times.
0: I chilled out. And I know people used to do that in a kind of coming down sense. For me, no, that was it.
1: No,
0: I never went beyond.
1: Transcendence and peace. Anyway,
0: indeed.
1: Good times.
0: Let's go to Red Rattler, though, as this Booker Shade continues. Jazz now at 7 p.m.
1: That's right. Yeah, look, just a lovely selection of acts that sort of are in more of that ambient space, jazz, a little bit danceable as well. Manfredo Lament, we've mentioned many times. Crack Susie's also a great duo, I believe. Levos also playing, just a very kind of, you know, jazz adjacent but very danceable scene that's hosted by Jazz Now. This is episode 2. Then switching gears once
0: again.
1: Let me
0: build this for one sec.
1: Yeah, all right, let's do that.
0: It's kicking off. In White Rooms by Booker Shade. Oh, that sounds great. I'm not going to go at 4 p.m. today, but in spirit, I will be there. Okay, Joe Hardy's here from sydneymusic.net with the gig guide. If there's anything you're looking forward to or want to particularly give a shout out to, by all means, let us know. 1-300-222-702. Or 0467-922-702. We're also here for nostalgia. So if you remember Ministry of Sound parties or stuff like that from back in the day, let us know. Ashley Naylor's Spaceship.
1: That's right. Ash Naylor of Even Fame, a old school indie band of Australian renown. Ashley Naylor doing his solo thing. Factory Floor at the Factory Theatre playing his music. Also, I learned this week that he's also a member of The Church now, the band The Church. So he does a lot.
0: Under the Milky Way.
1: Yeah, that's right.
0: Let's hear a bit of this. This is in Marrickville tonight.

0: Sydneymusic.net's Joe Hardy is with us, and we should note the playlist that your team puts together. I know Caitlin does a lot of work on that. And I mean, it's such a long list of Sydney music. So if you want to hear some of this stuff in more detail and figure out who's making interesting music in our city, there's probably over 100 tracks on there.
1: Oh, yeah, often there's over 200, and it's every single artist playing in Sydney over the next 7 days from Thursday.
0: And that was Ashley Naylor with Turn On The Light, which would very comfortably fit on one of those Back To Mine compilation albums from back in the day,
1: right.
0: Joe.
1: Yeah.
0: On to Wednesday, Banana Farm at Lazy Thinking.
1: We got Banana Farm playing with Ruby Firmstone and Hoagy Hayes. This is a bit more peppy. The Banana Farm have some roots in jazz, but they make some very bright and effervescent pop music.
0: Which sounds like this.

0: Oh, that is so up my alley, Joe Hardy. Banana Farm with Eli there.
1: It's lovely, isn't it?
0: Really is.
1: Good stuff. Also had to shout out, Enmore Theatre has the Silver Sun Pickups from the US playing on Wednesday as well. Also Wednesday is Sydney Music co-founder Caitlin's 40th birthday, so happy birthday to Caitlin. She's a huge fan of Silver Sun Pickups.
0: There you go.
1: There we go.
0: Happy birthday. Yeah, Caitlin, often heard on our show as well. On Thursday night, Club 77 is back. That's exciting. I used to go there back in the day. They've been renovating.
1: Yeah, that's right. Renovating for accessibility improvements and general upgrades to the club. It's been offline for a few months. Good to have it back. It'll be cool to see what their new program shapes up as and see what they've done to the space.
0: Yeah, that's
1: Been missed.
0: I remember the tweaking parties back in the day there. I think it was on a Friday night. I can't really remember it. And the Club Kooky was there too.
1: That's right.
0: People loved Club Kooky. Yep. So that's, good to see venues surviving after all these years. And it's underground on William Street. So now Beach Hill at the Mosh Pit Bar.
1: Yeah, I think actually Beck Hill, given this all-female-led lineup. Happening at Mosh Pit, tiny space on South King. Go check out Mosh Pit. You'll always see a band you don't know. It's a very quirky and fun space. But, Beck Hill is playing their leading a lineup.
0: I was taking the chill out sessions thing a bit too far. Also delightful, but running a little short on time, as sometimes happens. I go on too many diversions. I'm sorry, Jack. Blood Lotus at Lazy Thinking on Friday.
1: Yeah, shout out content.net.au. Just amazing lineup. Friday night, Lazy Thinking, small space. Just a couple of acts from Melbourne and highly worthwhile. Also, the Cowgirl Boots Writers Round, a song circle where people will be sharing songs and stories. All on stage together, just
0: great.
1: A bunch of female songwriters at Low 302. That'll be great. And I wanted to finish with a free show, Jade Kenji playing at Pleasure Club on Friday night.
0: All these and more at sydneymusic.net, which is, of course, not-for-profit and ad-free. Thank you, Joe.
1: Always a pleasure.
0: Joe Hardy there. And, Jade Kenji, this is my name.

0: Very good.
1: Ray Johnston standing by to take over the wireless after 10. Hello.
2: Hello, Dom. How are you doing?
1: Yeah, very well. It's been a very pleasant morning today.
2: How are you dealing with it being in the middle of winter and it's the time of year that you kind of fall into a natural slump?
1: Yeah.
2: Are you there?
1: No, it's been weird because it's been so cold in the evenings. And I know you live in the Blue Mountains, so your version of cold is way colder than mine. But this morning in the city, it was 7 degrees, feels like one. And
2: yeah,
1: it's very rare that the CBD feels like one. And everyone else across, you know, Sydney been texting and saying how freezing it is. And, of course, the Blue Mountains people won that one.
2: Absolutely.
1: As they always do. Well below zero. But then during the day, it's kind of 19, 20. So my body doesn't really know what the weather is.
2: Yeah. I think for myself, even though I do live in the mountains, so I've brought it on myself entirely. Mm. It's my fault, Dom. I do find that my energy levels are a lot lower at this time
1: mine
2: of year.
1: Too, for sure.
2: And I think that that's pretty consistent with a lot of people. It's hard to know whether or not it's burnout, whether it's just the weather, whether we're getting less sunshine. So I'm crowdsourcing again, Dom. I'm getting the listeners to text and call in with all of their hints and tips to get out of a midwinter slump.
1: That's a very good topic. My goodness, midwinter slump. I'm there. I don't have any tips for you.
2: You don't have any tips?
1: I mean, no, I don't think
2: You've got no idea how to get out of it than say, I hope spring comes soon.
1: Well, I've been talking about dance parties. And actually, to be fair, we did just have, for people of my age, a perfect suggestion from Joe Hardy, the Ministry of Sound, at 4 p.m. I mean, at a sensible time.
2: I'm sorry, this is perfection.
1: I know, White Bay Power Station.
2: I really miss the Ministry of Sound CDs.
1: Some of our colleagues. Yeah, that's right. Well, you're of the CD mix compilation age as well. That was a particular moment in time where the best thing you could think of was having a great DJ putting all this stuff together.
2: And it's happening at 4 o'clock in the afternoon.
1: Yeah.
2: That's fantastic.
1: They do it quite regularly. So, I mean, the genius of it is it's a lot of the artists from back in the day. It's some well-known DJs who used to do those compilations because Australia had its own Ministry of Sound compilations.
2: We did.
1: And some of those DJs are doing it, but they've put the clock forward. It'll probably be done by midnight.
2: They know their audience.
1: Yeah,
2: I mean, look, if something starts at 9 o'clock, there's no way I'm going.
1: Yeah,
2: so
1: this is perfect. 9 o'clock.
2: This is perfect. Oh, I'm Love really it. Pleased to hear about this. I think that is a really good tip to get out of a midwinter slump.
1: Opa's texted in as a 70-year-old curmudgeon. I'm loving the trance. There you go. This is the great thing about, because, you know, some older listeners, a fair few older listeners.
2: Yeah.
1: But older listeners who are doing stuff in the 90s. This
2: absolutely. And maybe we need to petition to get some more trance music on the 702 playlist.
1: We played Stone and Metal for the first time today, so we'll take anything in the music gig guide segment. Now, the Commonwealth Games are on. It's been an avalanche of Aussie gold.
2: Absolutely.
1: In the pool overnight.
2: I think, so we're going to take a little bit of a step back in time and look at the history of the Commonwealth Games and also where they stand today in between the Olympics and the World Championships and why they're important still.
1: Are you going all the way back to when they were called the Empire Games?
2: Maybe. I'm not the expert on this one. We do have a Swinburne Sport Media Expert Associate Professor Robert Gill, who will be filling us in on all of that. So all the questions I have, Robert will answer.
1: I've just been reminiscing about North Sydney Pool, where I learned to swim.
2: Oh.
1: And when you go, they hosted the Empire Games swimming, I don't know, in the 30s or something, and all these world records were set there.
2: That's incredible.
1: I hope they've still got all the signs and photos they used to have, because nice to be in a sense of history.
2: It is. Yeah. You learnt to swim in a much fancier pool than I did. I was out at Warragamba public pool.
1: Well, I must say, you felt pretty spoiled. I mean, the weird thing was, when I grew up in North Sydney, it was not a particularly posh suburb.
2: Yeah.
1: It was sort of workers' cottages with actual workers in them back in the day. But
2: there you go.
1: You really felt like a VIP going to this harbourside pool. But open to all and not expensive.
2: Absolutely. Oh, that's really, really cool, Dom.
1: It's back in a couple of weeks. It reopens after 7 years of being closed.
2: Oh, have they just been renovating the whole thing?
1: Oh, it's a whole long story, yeah. Another time. Look, I'm very excited. Show and Tell with Reese Nicholson, one of my favourite Australian comedians.
2: Yep, very excited, who is about to appear on The Traders, the new season of The Traders, one of my favourite reality shows of all time. Probably one of the only ones that I do watch
1: these
2: days.
1: Oh, Reese is always hilarious.
2: Absolutely.
1: And, Bugs.
2: Bugs. There's a new citizen science project happening, the National Bug Hunt. So we're going to find out all about the bug hunt, what we need to do, what bugs count, why it's important to count them.
1: This is actual bugs.
2: Actual bugs, not software bugs, out in the real world bugs.
1: We know you're a science journalist and a tech expert, so you've got to check these things. Ray Johnson, have a great time.
2: Thanks, Tom.
1: That's Mornings coming up after the news. I'll catch you next Saturday here on Saturday Breakfast from the bright and early 6 a.m. through till 10. Have a great Saturday. It's 10 o'clock.
0: Good morning, Emily Lawrence with ABC News. A New South Wales registered nurse has been charged after an alleged patient data breach. Chantelle Alcuri reports.
3: Police allege the 59-year-old man accessed and downloaded confidential patient information without authorisation. Cybercrime squad detectives searched his French's Forest home, seizing electronic devices allegedly containing patient details. The man who works for the Northern Sydney Local Health District has been charged with accessing or modifying restricted computer data. He was granted conditional bail and will appear before court next month. Police say investigations are continuing to determine whether any of the data was shared beyond the accused.
0: The final day of Labor's national conference in